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1: 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Because of all the donations, mine is one of the lives that's been saved.
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3: 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Stuff it to 10 feet. Sam misses his putt. 22 seconds. Put my name on the jug.
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2: Talking dollar bill, y'all. Chasing that bag, y'all.
1: Of the night.
3: I'm going to treat the Phillies like Smalls treats the Kansas City Chiefs. Okay. If I keep saying it, eventually I'm going to be right.
4: There you go.
3: I'm going Phillies on the money line again against the Marlins. Phillies on the money line, third game in this set. It's $100 with a total payout of $157. That is the play of the day.
5: Survived a terrible, terrible moment in our history.
1: The most unsportsmanlike moment of the day.
6: That was terrible.
5: Was not a great look.
7: All right, quickly, before we get to unsportsmanlike moments, just to double and triple down on the point about the quarterbacks in college football and how amazing they are for college football this year. I don't know. I didn't even mention the guy that I think is going to win the Heisman in Trinidad Chambliss, yeah. Ole Miss. Like, we're sitting here, Trinidad Chambliss, Julian Sands, CJ Carr, shout out to CJ Notre Dame, Dante Moore, Oregon. Yeah. Darian Mensah, Miami. Arch Manning, Texas. Damon Williams Jr., Washington. All the stuff around him in terms of everybody wanting.
3: I mean, there are a lot of names that people don't know, right? Like Josh Hoover, who transferred to Indiana, played for Coach Cignetti. You got Drew Mestemaker at Oklahoma State. Like, there are a lot of players.
7: Jaden Maivia, USC.
3: Exactly. I mean, JKS at Cal. Like, there are a lot of players that people don't know already that are going to jump onto the scene this year that are really, really talented.
7: Marcel Reed, A&M.
3: Yeah, but I think people know him, though. Yeah, he's...
7: Gunnar Stockton, Georgia. I'm just saying, guys, we didn't even mention Byron Brown, who's a South Florida transfer going to Auburn with his head coach, who was with him.
3: Damon Williams from Washington.
7: I just said him.
3: Yeah, exactly. So,
7: John Mateer, wasn't he in the Heisman mix last year?
3: He was, early on in the
7: Oklahoma.
3: Season.
7: Oklahoma.
3: Yeah.
7: Lenore Sellers, we mentioned. Bryce
3: Kevin
7: Underwood.
3: Jennings, SMU.
7: I don't remember this many named quarterbacks or soon-to-be-named quarterbacks entering into college football. By the way, Keelan Russell at Alabama.
4: Look at you guys just naming dudes.
8: Yeah, you guys named like every quarterback.
7: But that's the point, because anyone that we would have left out, their fan base would rightfully be like, yo, wait till you see my guy, because he's going to be really good.
3: College football is in a fun place when it comes to the quarterbacks.
4: No doubt.
3: It is. Like,
7: NIL's helped.
3: It is.
7: It's helped in terms of
3: guys are staying in. They can continue to develop their game. Like, and if NIL wasn't in existence, there's no way that Dante Moore would be back at Oregon.
7: That's right.
3: There's no shot.
7: As Small said, the moment he returned to Oregon, less about the Jets and more about him. I remember you saying it was a great point. We now are giving young men and women the opportunity to get paid to develop.
4: Yes.
7: Which is a great thing. All right. Let's get to unsportsmanlike moments. This one was so funny to me. And maybe it's because I know both guys. We all know both guys, and they're wonderful. Michael Kay, Joe Girardi, Yes Network. Just take a listen to Michael and Joe talking last night, Yankees White Sox.
9: Jennifer was nice enough to give you your tea and your equal. And you steeped.
10: Right.
9: And then you added your equal.
10: Yep.
9: That dissolves.
10: Not necessarily,
9: and
10: Joe.
9: And you stirred it with your glasses.
10: Right.
9: I don't know. Do you call it an arm on your glass?
10: Yeah.
9: Your glasses?
10: Yeah, this part.
9: Yeah. Your stir.
10: Because Jennifer, our stage manager, who was nice enough to get me the tea, did not get me a stir.
9: It dissolves.
10: It does not. You have to stir it. So I used the eyeglasses. And you were offended by this, Jennifer.
9: Where did you go to school? You didn't take science classes, did you?
10: Oh, I did. I went to the Bronx High School of Science.
7: Okay, there's so many parts of this. There's the science part and the utilization of the glasses. Where do you want to start, science or glasses? Pick one.
3: Science.
7: Okay. So when something dissolves, do you still stir it? Because I definitely do.
4: 100%.
7: So in general, you could sit there and say you put sugar or something in your coffee or tea, or in this case, equal. You're still mentally going to stir it, even if it dissolves, right? Because you want to, in your head, mix it around?
4: I like to stir my coffee no matter what you put in it. It just feels complete once you stir it up.
7: But what Joe is saying is you don't actually need to because it dissolves all throughout it. It's done. The dissolving does it for you.
4: Yes, but maybe it's a mental thing. You don't know about the dispersion of the dissolving. Is it going to be equal parts everywhere? Because sometimes it depends. If you put the powder mixture on the bottom and then pour the hot liquid over it, oftentimes that will disperse correctly. But if you put it on top, sometimes it doesn't really all get in the mix there.
7: In the mix.
3: Now, I just remember when back in the day we made the Kool-Aid. Sometimes if the Kool-Aid was in there a couple of days, you'd have to pour a glass and stir it a little bit.
7: It congeals?
3: Well, no, not because it congeals, just because you wanted to make sure you had enough sweet in there.
7: Got it.
3: Yeah. Kool-Aid. I'm just saying.
4: Also, when you do Kool-Aid sometimes, the powder will form chunks.
3: Yes.
4: That you need to break up.
3: You need to break it up. Yeah, exactly.
4: So it's dissolving, but not all of it.
3: Not completely dissolved.
4: Correct.
3: So you just want to make sure you get all of it. Yeah.
7: Okay.
4: Right.
7: The second part is Michael Kay, ESPN New York, as well as the S Network, used his glasses to stir a drink. How do we feel about that?
4: I know CeCe hates it because of the germs.
3: That can't be hygienic. Going from the germs in your hair to what you're drinking?
7: Small as your thoughts.
4: If he had nothing else and he really wanted to take a sip, he's pretty creative.
7: That or your finger to do that?
4: Definitely the glasses.
7: Okay.
4: Because your glasses are likely longer than the finger.
7: Would you like me now to destroy my dad publicly on national radio and TV and gross everyone out, or should I pass on that?
4: Well,
3: go for it.
4: You open the door.
7: I've seen my dad itch his ear with his key back in the day. Like a key, not like the car key. To like literally put it in there. If you don't have a Q-tip and you're on the run,
4: ew,
7: itch your ear.
8: That's crazy.
7: I hope he's listening.
4: Wait, no. Hold on.
7: Itching
4: it like a little scratch on the lobe and putting it in as a Q-tip are vastly different things.
3: Oh my God.
7: Oh my God.
4: As a Q-tip is crazy.
8: I mean, you're not even supposed to use Q-tips, but I guarantee it wouldn't say on there, if you can't use a Q-tip, use a car key.
0: That is such an old man thing, though, Ev. Like, I've seen people do that before.
7: Thank you.
0: As well.
6: I like it. Creativity.
7: I think I had to do it once because I was so itchy.
3: So you did it, too?
7: I think I did it once or twice. Just, I got to follow his footsteps. it does get the itch away, I will say. So gross.
8: Now we know why you can't hear sometimes.
3: About to blow out your eardrum with your car key.
4: Perforate it with a key.
7: There's nothing weird like that you do? When you have the what is it, margarita with the salt?
4: Because you lick the salt off the rim?
7: You have the salt more than you have the drink in that
4: spot. That is not true.
3: I've got an admission.
7: Yes! Here we go.
4: Self-report. Let's hear it.
3: Couple of I'm over it ago, Pat Costello brought up how Bryce Harper brushes his teeth by putting the toothpaste directly into his mouth.
4: You did it?
3: I've been doing it.
8: What?
3: I've been doing it.
4: And?
3: Gotta say, it's the way to go.
4: Why is it the way to go?
3: It's my way to fly.
4: But why? No, why do you like it better?
3: You don't waste any of the toothpaste. You know, you have the toothpaste, the toothbrush. Put your toothpaste under the water. You know, if you have the toothpaste on it, there's a chance that some of it can fall off. Whatever. You put the toothpaste directly in. You don't have to worry about it.
7: Wait, can I just to like diagram this a little bit for the audience? So you take the toothpaste and you put it like on your tongue or like under, like as if it's like a dip.
3: No, I put it, I you know how you air drink something?
7: Yeah.
3: I air.
7: You do that, okay.
3: Dip the toothpaste, yeah.
8: How does your wife feel about this?
7: She just found out.
3: She
7: probably
3: doesn't see it. I'm up at 4 o'clock in the morning.
8: Good point.
4: Yeah, she's asleep. And good for her. A new mom, she deserves to sleep.
3: I mean, it seemed so innovative from Bryce Harper. I said, I never thought of it. I got to try it.
4: Now you got to do
3: it. I've been doing it ever since.
4: If you're doing the Bryce Harper toothbrush approach, you got to do the J.J. McCarthy and brush it with the other hand. Remember that before the national championship game?
3: I'm not
4: he
3: doing
4: said
3: that.
4: The neuroplasticity in your brain.
3: I'm not doing that. I ain't got time for that at 4 o'clock in the morning.
8: Also, is J.J. McCarthy really who you want to be following?
3: Another great point. At least I'm following a two-time MVP.
6: You should try throwing with his other hand. It might go better.
8: Could help.
7: Wow.
3: Oh, my God.
7: All right. So, CeCe, I don't know if this ever happened with you.
3: What's
7: when
3: up?
7: You were a part of the Baltimore Ravens. They did something amazing yesterday for training camp. They had their PA announcer live outside of the facility as players walked in.
4: I saw
7: introducing
4: this.
7: Them en route to entering the facility. Take a listen.
11: Now arriving, the two-time Pro Bowler. Fastest player in Ravens history to reach 100 career receptions. Hailing from Fort Lauderdale, Florida, out of Boston College, wide receiver number 4, Say Flowers.
7: So that's JP Stevenson, their announcer. And he's their new PA announcer. So this is how they introduce. Can you imagine all of a sudden walking into work this way?
4: That's sick.
3: Gotta do something to get excited for training camp.
7: It's awesome.
4: It sets the tone.
3: But also, if this is the new PA announcer, it's great that he's ingratiating himself with the players in this way.
4: Totally.
3: That's pretty awesome.
12: Now stumbling out of a rideshare with 43 bags out of St. Louis, Missouri, Michelle! Oh, no, she just tripped. Hold on. Can anybody help her? Small man.
4: Thanks, guys. Thank you. Thank you. Can't wait for a great show.
3: The pageant wave?
4: Yep.
7: Actually, not really out of St. Louis, Missouri. We are on a Thursday. We're on Sportsmanlike.
3: Cross the river.
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28: 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And the magazine is out. Yeah. 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It's the best one out there. I endorse, and it's not about glossy, pretty pictures. It's about data. It's about bull. If you just want bull, you can get glossy pictures wherever, right? You can get that in Lindy's. Are they still out? Athlon? I don't look at the magazine rack much anymore, so I would be out of the loop on that. But pick6previews.com. Brett's coming up every Wednesday with us. Blake Ruffino at the top of hour two. That's the guesting today. 615-844-5600. That's the CTO line. 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Texting is preferred there. Yes, love it when you text the show. The more, the merrier. If you are one of those that said, I'd kind of like to be involved, I'm a little hesitant, not sure, take the plunge. No worries. Love to hear from you. The variety is fantastic. The various ideas and comments are fantastic. I am about keeping things fresh, right? As fresh as you can. And that's why I couldn't do local radio. It would destroy. I used to do it many years ago. Couldn't do it again. Wouldn't do it again. I love the nationwide variety. Keep it coming. 615-844-5600 on the text line. On X at Bill is King. And that is Twitter. If you want to communicate that way, perfect. At Bill is King. And you can email BillIsKing7@gmail.com. Love to hear from you. Watched, I gotta say, a good chunk, decent chunk of the B1G media days, first day, there in Chicago on Michigan Avenue at the Chicago Hilton, and got to watch, like I mentioned, a bit of the coaches and the commissioner, Tony Petitti. As is customary at any media day, any league, the commissioner starts with a state of the union when it comes to the B1G. And they are very happy. They're reeling off natties, just won the basketball natty, have won the last three football natties, won the softball natty this year. It has been a heck of a run, and they plan on it continuing. He didn't really say anything profound. A lot of questions. I got to tell you, the Big Ten media, better at asking questions than the media down here. They get to it. They hit him, I don't know how many times, with the, what's this rivalry? Do you really hate each other? Talking about the Big Ten and the SEC. They hit him with that repeatedly. He handled it very well, by the way. Tony Petitti. Much better at answering succinct, clear questions than the SEC commissioner, who's right now uptight, as you can tell. And the media, not as good down here, at least the ones covering the SEC media days, asking questions as the Big Ten media, I thought. He said, Let me just give an example. Obviously, we have disagreements with the SEC, and I'm just paraphrasing here, not exact quotes. They want 24 teams. Right now, the SEC wants 16 for the postseason. Right now, we've got 12. And they've got a December, got to have a decision date when it comes to the future of the Money Grab Invitational. So there are disagreements. Certainly, there are disagreements. He said, and he's at the podium at about 11:30. Tony Petitti on Tuesday. He said, I've already talked to Greg Sankey 5 times this morning about just the future and the structure and everything and what's going on in Congress with the Save College Sports Act or whatever they're calling it, right? They're trying to get that structure to their liking. And he said, we've talked 5 times already today. Love it. Absolutely love it. And they asked him, I don't know how many different ways when it comes to the Big Ten and the SEC. Obviously, it's a rivalry. Obviously, the SEC's football superiority has been challenged. That's not arguable. Particularly at the top of the league. That is not arguable. They've taken over at the top. Now, 3 years, we'll see what happens. SEC had a long, long run. Can they get it back? Well, the theory is, in this environment where players can be paid, the SEC lost their edge. That's the theory. Now, again, we'll play some more years. We'll look at the data and then make decisions. But that's the theory that's out there right now. Now, does that mean that teams down south don't spend? You think Texas, you think there's a Big Ten team spends more than Texas? Ohio State's right there, right? Or Texas A&M, or now LSU. I don't think so. Who's the biggest spender in the Big Ten after Ohio State? Southern Cal? Southern Cal just signed, just completed recently the number one ranked recruiting class, but they are also very aggressive, and they spend when it comes to shopping for the groceries in the portal. They do. Who am I leaving out? Now, look, Penn State's got lots of resources. Michigan has beaucoup, I don't really like that word, by the way, resources. You think Oregon with Nike money? They've got plenty of resources. So I don't know if I buy the, you know what the edge is nowadays? It's Big Ten, man. They got corporate alumni. You know, the SEC, their alumni is a guy that owns one car lot. That's good, but in the Big Ten, it's the corporate CEO. He owns a million car lots, not just a couple in a county or two down in the South. I don't know if I buy that. I don't know if that's the edge. I think the edge has been phenomenal coaching at Indiana. That's an edge. Phenomenal talent evaluation at IU and application on the field at IU. A Buckeye team that, frankly, 2 years ago was the best team down the stretch and won it convincingly, and a very physical Michigan team back in 23. Now, again, a lot of people want to point to this and that about Michigan. That was a well-coached team. Kind of messy afterwards, but a very well-coached team. I got to see which coaches yesterday. Luke Fickell. Got to see Matt Campbell. Got to watch Brett Bielema, who said the SEC is stuck back in 2005. took a shot there. SEC's living in the past. Brett Bielema, who was in the SEC in Arkansas, and obviously things did not go well at all. It's going very well at Illinois. Went very well at Wisconsin. I think he found out where he needs to be. Doing a good job. Luke Fickell, I find that one interesting because if you want to start the old who needs to show progress, Luke Fickell's one of them. He's on that list. And he said, I know maybe you couldn't tell by the scoreboard, but about halfway into the season a year ago, we started getting better. I'm not sure I noticed that as much, but... And he said this non-playing portion has been really, really good, and he expects a turnaround this year. Now, what's he supposed to say? We've sucked, and the suck will continue? Probably not. But I found him interesting. Brett Bielema was interesting, talking about Illinois. Matt Campbell, among others. And I'm, who else did I watch? Of all the coaches there, let me pull up. Where is my list? Tuesday was Illinois, Iowa. I saw Kurt Ferentz, yes. Rutgers, I saw Greg Schiano. I did. Wisconsin, Southern Cal. I think I saw bits of every one of those coaches yesterday. Nothing profound. Lincoln Riley talking about Jaden Maiava and their roster. They, folks, that's if you want to talk about a team that could be in the Money Grab Invitational, that's right on that borderline, but could be in it, it's Southern Cal. If the category is borderline, but could be in it, watch them, it's Southern Cal. Now, how does that work? Does that also set up for lots of critique if they don't accomplish it? Yeah. They got a veteran quarterback, guy's been around a long time. They've recruited incredibly well. They've portaled very well. They've shopped for the groceries and brought home the goods. That's a team that could be incredibly dangerous. Oh. They asked Lincoln Riley about Notre Dame. Remember, they don't play anymore. They played for a million trillion years. They don't play anymore. He said, I'd like to be sitting here at the podium next year talking about how we're playing Notre Dame again. I don't think that's going to happen. Don't think that's going to happen, but that was his answer. Brett Ciancia, when we come back.

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5: 93.9 The Score weather. Today, a 20% chance of midday showers, gradually clearing after that with a high around 90. Tonight, clear with a low near 70 overnight. Tomorrow, sunny with a high around 90. Tomorrow night, partly cloudy with a low near 65. And for your Friday, partly sunny with a high around 90. Your weather from 93.9 The Score.
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11: No baseball on Tuesday as storms hit the New York area. 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Game one coming your way, 1-10. Sean Manaea going for the Mets, and it's the debut of A.J. Smith-Shawver. More than a year after hurting his elbow, he is back, and he will start in game one. Game two, 7-10. Eastern time, Chris Sale gets the start for the Braves. He's 11-6, has a 2.19 ERA and 134 strikeouts. Christian Scott, he will get the ball for the Mets. The 27-year-old is 3-2, has a 3.13 ERA, 29 walks, 78 strikeouts, and a 1.26 whip. Ford leadoff show for game one, 11:55, first pitch at 1:10. Game two, first pitch at 7:10. You can hear all of it on the Atlanta Braves Radio Network.
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0: scouts had to come up with a whole new star system just to classify him. It's Bill King.
1: Brett Ciancia with us. 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Also, you'll get the digital copy. Brett, good morning to you, sir.
2: Hey, good morning, Bill. Thanks for having me on. And, well, it's a busy time of year here. The best time of year, though. We got the 2026 edition rolling off the printing press, shipping across the country. I want to give a big shout-out to the Bill King listeners out there. I see a lot of the names come in the store and on Twitter, so I appreciate you guys getting the magazine. I hope you're enjoying it. It's looking like good reviews so far, so glad to hear it.
1: Crazy Charlie, I don't know. Maybe we need to reconnect there. That is real
2: awful. Deal with it for a minute. I'm trying to figure it out.
1: Okay. Tom in Myrtle Beach has the first question, and everybody is raving about the book, but he has one little complaint. He says, ask Brett why he didn't include his blue blood breakdown in this year's edition.
2: Yeah, good question, and what he's referring to there is every offseason, every January, you see that debate come up on Twitter and online about which programs are blue bloods in college football. We did the poll now, I think, 8 different seasons now, 8 Januaries in a row. We put the poll out there. It's a simple one. You just say yes or no. Is this school a blue blood? And I do 20 posts, 20 different schools. Is Michigan a blue blood? Is Ohio State a blue blood? Is LSU? And you go on and on. And it's been a clear divide. Every single year we've done it, the top 8. It's the same top 8 blue bloods every year. You got Ohio State, Michigan, Notre Dame, USC, Oklahoma, Texas, Nebraska. I think that was 8. I'm still off the top of my head here. But in Alabama, of course. So it's the same 8 every single year. There's a huge drop-off from there to the Penn State, LSU, Georgia category. I'm talking like 70% for the blue bloods, maybe 40% for the non. So anyway, I always post the results in the magazine, a full page. But, I think we've already proven the point here with this. It's 8 straight seasons, and it's the same 8 teams every year. I think it goes to show you that blue bloods are lifelong. It's a generational thing. It's not going to change year to year based off how a team did and what their win-loss record was. It's like these 8 programs are cemented into the sport as the blue bloods. So I think the voters have shown over 8 years that that's just how it is. So I'll continue to poll every year. If there's a change, maybe I'll do an add-in, an update. But I think you guys all proved the point that there are 8 blue bloods in college football.
1: There you have it. Brett Ciancia, Big Six Previews. Brett, now that the magazine is out, did you have any opportunity yesterday to watch day one of the Big Ten Media Days?
3: Not too much, honestly. No, it's Big Ten Media Day. It's also Pick Six Media Days over here. I did 7 shows yesterday. I'm going coast to coast as much as I can. Thankful for all the opportunities, all the people I can talk to, all the shows I can do. So I'm catching some clips here and there, but... It is just the busiest time of year. I wish the media days were in a different month because I'd love to go travel to all 4 of them. I would be down there the whole time. I would love every second, but July is just so crazy over here. I can't. I'm interested to see, I want to see another round of teams today. I think with the Big Ten, you have the most national title contenders with Oregon, Ohio State, Indiana. All 3 are legit. You could argue could be top 5 teams in the country. The SEC, I think, has more playoff contenders to make the bracket, but I think the Big Ten might have more that can actually go win the thing. So I'm interested. I want to tune in more today.
1: Let's circle back on Southern Cal. I watched Lincoln Riley yesterday talking about Jaden Maiava and his roster. This is their best shot at a postseason bracket appearance. Would you agree?
3: Yeah, it is. And actually, I have them in my playoff bracket this year. And I think it's on a high level. I think the Big Ten gets 4 bids and the SEC will get 4. I think they're going to do a clean split 4-4. Last year, the SEC got 5-3. 5 bids, but they have a ninth conference game this year. They're going to have a lot of 9-3s compared to last year. It's just numbers. So anyway, with USC, what you're getting with Lincoln Riley with his offense. Maiava's back. 4 offensive linemen are back. The running backs are back. Everything's back. except for maybe Mekhi Lemon on the outside, but they always reload a receiver. It's just this defense now that looks like it's finally improved and could be the year. Now, how many times have we been in here in July saying this? But I think this time it's serious for a couple of reasons. They just signed the number one high school recruiting class in the country last January. A lot of that comes along the defensive front seven and the defensive line. You have a couple five-stars coming in right away. It'll be really young, but super talented. Jakeem Stewart's back after a freshman All-American year at D-line. And then they brought two starters off other teams. They brought in Vance Numeren from Michigan State and Zariah Fisher from Penn State. These are proven defensive linemen. So all that to say, I'd like the personnel here finally on defense. And they got a good coach calling it, too, with Gary Patterson. Mr. TCU himself is coming up to coach the defense after those decades of good football over there at TCU, and he was quoted saying he's never seen as many big bodies as they've got at the USC defensive line. So I like these kind of quotes. I like the coaching. I think USC is complete. I have them making the playoff.
1: And that area has been a weakness for them. So they've gone from not enough bodies or not good enough, period, to a plethora of talent, they're saying.
3: Oh, yeah. I mean, when I was really starting to follow college football, I'll date myself here, but I mean, the 2000s, the Pete Carroll era, they had some of the hardest hitters. They were like feared. You did not want to go play against the USC defense. Think of Ray Maluga in the middle, Taylor Mays coming down from the safety spot. Just nasty, nasty hitters. But that has gone away here the last 5-10 years. They've really been a finesse team on defense, really offense first, offense heavy. It's gotten them some wins, but they've not been that dynasty tier team that we're used to seeing. So I think finally, I mean, the personnel is coming here on defense. Like I said, might be young a little bit, but they did bring some starters from other teams in. I think there's enough there. I think that they can steal one of these big three games. You got to have one. You got to beat either Ohio State, Oregon, or Indiana. I think they'll end up getting one of them. I don't know which one, but that's just how football works. I think they'll get to 10-2 and get in there as a playoff team.
1: One of the Tuesday head coach speakers in Chicago at the Big Ten Media Days was Brett Bielema. Why has he done so well at Illinois, previously at Wisconsin, not so much at Arkansas?
3: Yeah, well, you know, hats off to him. He's built up a great little program there, and they were struggling for a long time before him. And Lovie Smith, who was the former head coach, he really ignored in-state recruiting. I've never seen anything like it. It was the only class I've ever seen, a high school class, that didn't sign one prospect from their home state. It was unbelievable. So what Bielema did is he came in. He's an Illinois native himself from the state, and he said, hey, we're fixing this in-state deal. We're going to get kids that want to play for Illinois that are from Illinois. And he backed it up, and they've built a great core of players. And then with the transfer portal, it was good timing, too, because he leveraged that well. He found his quarterback, Luke Altmyer. And this guy led so many fourth-quarter comeback wins, so many one-score wins. It might have been one of their best three-year runs in program history. I don't have the number in front of me, but it was a really special tenure for them. So I'm impressed. And, you know, he brought a lot of that physicality that was great at Wisconsin. He brought that there as well. They have a lot of change this year. They lose Altmyer. They lose that big senior class. Switching up the defensive scheme completely.

0: bad they were before he took over. It was really just bottom of the barrel. They were like they were on the bottom of the conference for so many years in a row under Lovie Smith. So from that perspective, the turnaround has been impressive. Some big bowl wins here the last 2 years over SEC teams too. Remember in 24 they beat Shane Beamer in South Carolina when they had a little shouting match on the field, but Bielema won the game. And then last year another SEC win. They took down Tennessee. It's a tough out every week. Now, like I said, a lot of change this year with the starting lineup and the scheme. But, yeah, this is a consistent 7-8-9-win team, and that's hard to do in the Big Ten.
1: I think I watched all the head coaches yesterday. One was Greg Schiano. Has he accomplished at Rutgers in his return what was expected?
0: Well, I think that at Rutgers, it's really hard to move up the ladder in the Big Ten. It's just a historically tough spot to coach. And, in fact, he's really the only guy that's been able to win there successfully. He did it in his first tenure, took them into the top 25, ended that long bowl drought, had them competing for Big East titles. And then it falls off without him. He has to come back and rebuild it again. And I think he's brought a lot of nice energy. He's got the recruiting up. They're now consistently top 40 recruiters. They really improved their fan experience. I was down there for a game a couple years back when they have what they call their New Jersey Boardwalk tailgate. It's cool. They're trying to, you know, really be New Jersey's team. I like it. On the field, the timing hasn't really matched up. I say timing as in, like, each side of the ball, because he's had great defenses. And then the second that the defense falls off, then the offense is good. And, like, they never paired up their sides of the ball. It's just bad luck because, it's hard. You're going to have the perfect storm to break through at Rutgers. And it's been like one side of the ball has been strong, the other has been terrible. So as it stands right now, they had a good offense last year and the worst defense in Power Four. So there's a lot of improvement they have to go through. They retained some stars, though. They retained their big running back, Antoine Raymond. K.J. Duff, the receiver, is back. A big lineman returned. So they actually did better than I thought in the portal and retention season, but it's just really competitive. It's going to be hard to move up from where they are.
1: Matt Campbell spoke on Tuesday, and frankly, I know press conferences don't win a ball game, but he was very impressive.
0: Yeah, we've always liked Matt Campbell. We never thought he would leave Iowa State, too. After year in the coaching carousel, his name would always come up. And he kept doubling down on Ames and Iowa State, and I respect that. He's bringing all Iowa State with him, too, to Penn State. He's bringing 15 starters off of his Iowa State team, the biggest Power 4 to Power 4 transfer exodus I've ever seen from one school to the other. Incredible. So, yeah, 15 starters coming in. Probably about 11 or 12 of them will start for Penn State this year when you combine that with the in-house talent they have. So it's going to look similar to what you saw from Iowa State. They were 8-4 last year. You always see that they're well coached, that they scheme up their plays well. The schemes work. So I'm curious to see how that works in the Big Ten. Got some proven parts, though. Rocco Becht, if you're a Penn State fan, I made the comparison. Rocco Becht to Trace McSorley. Similar style of play. Both are really hard to beat in the fourth quarter. So I like what they have there. Ben Bramer was a Mackey Award finalist at tight end. So offense, I think I know what I'm getting. The defense is really the question because they lose a lot of familiar pieces and stars from last year's team. Six guys made all Big Ten. All six are gone. And most of those Iowa State transfers were on the offense and maybe some linebackers. But for the most part, it is wide open on defense.
1: Brett Cianci of Pick Six Previews, Order the Magazine. I was watching Jerry DiNardo on the Big Ten Network. I've known Jerry since he was coaching Vanderbilt in the early 90s, and then he left for the LSU job. And he's been with the Big Ten Network for about 20 years. He was talking about Matt Campbell, and it wasn't a critique, but at Iowa State, you're probably coaching and developing three stars, right? Two to three stars. Doesn't mean you don't get a four-star here or there, but you're not going to be a recruiting powerhouse. At Penn State, you've got four stars, maybe sprinkled in with some three stars and some five stars. And he was talking about if there's a difference in coaching at Penn State with the recruiting there as opposed to Ames, Iowa.
0: That's a great point. Yeah, it might be a different type of athlete, a different mindset of a player coming in who has been heavily recruited, has been Mr. What do you call it? Johnny Five Star. It probably is a different personality. That's actually a good point. That's stuff that we're

0: not so, we don't know as much about what goes on in the locker rooms, but that's a good point. Also, the idea that at Iowa State he'd been there so long that every player in the building was personally recruited by him and his staff, and they had a certain eye for it. Meanwhile, you take over Penn State, and about two-thirds of the program you're inheriting are existing guys from the James Franklin staff. So, that's just what happens with any coaching change. So we'll see about that. Well, another question I have with Penn State is their defense, because at Iowa State, they had Jim Haycock building that great defense, that 3-3-5, that dime stack defense that puzzled Big 12 offensive coordinators for so many years. That was really a talent equalizer. Like, they might not recruit well, but this defensive scheme was so elite and confused coordinators. He's gone. He retired. So it's now back to a 4-2-5. It's a more traditional scheme. I wonder if the Campbell program loses a little bit of edge without having that ace coordinator calling the defense. So just questions here. I know I still have Penn State in my top 20. I think they draw the easiest schedule, arguably, in the whole Power 4 landscape, if you look at it. But, yeah, there's some questions here. It's a transitional year.
1: Brett, always a pleasure, sir. Everybody go to Pick6SIXPreviews.com. You can see right there where to order. Get the magazine. Plenty of data, lots of data in there. It's not like some others where it's all about pretty pictures. It's about data. It's about ball. It's outstanding work. Appreciate it, man.
0: Thank you. Appreciate it, Bill. Love that feedback. Talk to you soon.
1: See you next Wednesday. Speaking of Wednesday, today, July 29th, Big Ten Media Days, Chicago Hilton, Ohio State today. 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If you want to know about Thursday, it's IU, Coach Zig, Maryland, Michigan, Nebraska, Northwestern, Washington. That's Thursday. Coming right back.

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1: 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CTO Line. Texting is preferred there. Love to hear from you. On X at Bill is King. Down to Central FLA. Alec Whip with Bob. Welcome in.
2: Hey, Bill. Good morning. I normally would have texted you, but there's a little bit too much to text today. Bill, Matt Campbell yesterday was extremely interesting with his comments. And inside his comments, I think he spelled out his recruiting philosophy and his program footprint philosophy while he's at Penn State. You know, he's lost a couple of kids that wanted him to get into a bidding war, and he's refused to do it. And I was watching his comments very carefully and closely yesterday. He basically said that it's not about winning championships so much as it is about where you're at the end of the experience. And he's basically saying we are looking for kids that have character, responsibility, integrity, these values, kids that are going to show up when it gets rough. And this is very interesting because I had heard, like I said, that he basically, a couple kids went back and says, hey, you know, this school's offering me this. And he told them, well, Penn State's not the place for you. So it's going to be very interesting to see if he can win like he did at Iowa State and win like he did at Toledo at that level using that philosophy. And the second thing he did was he talked about the internal healing at Penn State, where the relationship between James Franklin and his staff and the Letterman was fractured. And so he's working on bringing the Penn State community back, and he almost sounds like he's trying to create what Joe had up there, you know, the success with honor thing where you're going to go to class and all this kind of thing. So I found that fascinating when he was spelling that out, and I'm curious how this is going to work out, Bill. I don't know. Now, let me throw one more thing in here. He also talked about when Iowa State developed the 3-3-5 defense, and he said basically it was because they were out-personneled, so they had to come up with something that would help them win football games. But he said over the last couple of years, because the game has shifted more to 12 and 13 personnel, he's gone back toward, excuse me, the 4-2-5 defense. So I'm not sure if that's going to work when you got a bunch of, you know, highly paid five-star athletes across the line of scrimmage, like when you play in Ohio State or Michigan or possibly in Indiana. But this philosophy, Bill, seems to be consistent with what Kirby Smart is doing at Georgia and very similar to what Cignetti's trying to do out in Indiana. And I'm just wondering, what do you think his chances are of doing that at Penn State? Do you think he can coach them up if he has a bunch of 3 and 4 stars to beat teams like Ohio State and Oregon and Indiana?
1: Not yet. But I don't know if you were able to hear just prior, I was watching the Big Ten Network, and DiNardo was talking about the difference in what personnel you get at Iowa State as opposed to Penn State. And it's a different level of player, ranking, etc. And he was talking about how that can be difficult. Now, I don't know if that's going to be difficult or not. It's just a better player on average you're going to have to coach. But it's a different mindset because the players you're going to get to Penn State as opposed to Ames, Iowa are going to be probably coddled and told how good they were for a long time, right? And that's a different locker room.
2: Very much so, Bill. And I think by his comments yesterday, I think he put a lot of pressure on himself because for him to do what he wants to do, the way I'm thinking, he's got to go 9-3 or 10-2 this year so that he can prove to these kids that, hey, this is my first year. I am legitimate. The theory is legitimate. It works. Come to Penn State, you know, for $600,000. Don't sign with whoever for $1 million. So, it's going to be a fascinating season to watch how he does this. And Penn State, Bill, I think they have star potential at each position. And you know what potential does, right? I mean, they got a kid at each position that could turn into a household name, but they're young, and a lot of these kids have been they haven't either been in the limelight or they've been held back. So it's going to be a fascinating year, and I think if Rocco Beck stays healthy, and you know, he's fragile, Bill, and there's nothing behind him. I mean, there's talent there, but there is not a lot of experience there behind him. So that could derail the whole thing for him. But just saying, I think he put a lot of pressure on himself to win this year.
1: Well, and not an original thought, but it's been regurgitated 1,000 times. They don't play Ohio State, IU, or Oregon unless they see him in the Big Ten championship game.
2: Yeah, they don't. And we lucked out this year, you know, for his first year because, you know, you put two of those three on schedule, right? And now you're looking at possibly 5 losses. You're looking at 6-6 or 7-5 instead of 9-3, maybe 10-2. I think the key to their season, though, is like Brett had mentioned earlier, the key is on October 10th when SC comes to town. You know, if he somehow manages to beat them, and if Penn State can play that game as a whiteout, you know, he wins that game, I think it sets the tone for the season for him. But I think that's the critical game for them this year. So that's all I got for you, sir.
1: Thanks, man.
2: Okay, take care, Bill.
1: Mr. Aliquippabob, the man from the Quip, which is Pittsburgh. If you don't know geography, it's Pittsburgh. The man from the Quip had to get out of there and move down south. Coming right

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9: After being rained out yesterday, the Atlanta Braves are set for a doubleheader at Citi Field today. Game one, A.J. Smith-Shawver will start for the Braves, while Chris Sale is set to get the start in game number two. The Braves come into today's doubleheader at Citi Field in Queens, 62-44. Atlanta Falcons veterans reported to training camp yesterday. They'll take the field for the first time today on the practice field. It's the first training camp under new head coach Kevin Stefanski.
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0: The scouts had to come up with a whole new star system just to classify him. It's Bill King.
1: Josh has got us a game. I will get into it after Blake at about the 20 mark next hour. But it's Ohio State 02, the Sweater Vests' second year, won a natty. Huge upset over Miami against Philip Fulmer, 1998 Vols. That's the matchup. Council Bluffs today, 2 o'clock. Craig Krenzel, QB. Freshman Maurice Clarett. Pretty good, right? Chris Gamble. Also, outstanding player. Who was it? I'll never forget the kicker. Mike Nugent, right? Why do I remember that so much? That was such a well-coached team. Beat that Miami team that had a 30-something, I'm going to say 33-game winning streak going into that game. Their last loss was the season opener in 2000, which was the opener in Seattle against UW, if I remember correctly. I mean, this team went on a hellacious streak, this Miami team. On paper, should not have beaten that Miami team. Bill, I need to remind you, they don't play those games on paper. I know. Josh, tell Aliquippa Bob Matt Campbell's recruiting policy should be we'll recruit the best we can, but we'll never be Ohio State. It was interesting. I wasn't even thinking about it, but I had on the Big Ten Network. Actually, I've been critical. They did a pretty good job. And again, DiNardo was talking about the different recruits you're going to get to Penn State. And that's a different locker room. Now, he's got, 15 transfers from Iowa State. So it's not totally different as it might look in 2-3 years. But nonetheless, they spent some time talking about that, and we'll see if it works out. Mac and West Wilco, right up here, 615, on the CTO line, which is 615-844-5600, texting. Does Aliquippa Bob think Penn State is hurting for NIL budget funding? I don't think so. Yeah, I don't think so. Kevin in Muletown. The idea that players are taking discounts to go to certain schools because of their coach or program is false. Players are following the money. I'd say in most cases they are. How does a couple defensive linemen out of the state of Georgia, we're talking about freaking Georgia now, lose a defensive lineman to Texas and one to Texas Tech? A highly rated five-star. Now, again, Texas is a blue blood. I mean, so I'm not suggesting Texas can't recruit anywhere they want. They've got the muscle to do that. But those were transactional decisions. 100%. And again, nothing wrong with that. That's the environment. You can say they're all now transactional decisions. A lot of them are at the top, for sure. What you also got to remember, when you're talking about a player and chasing the money and this school versus that school and how much each are offering, you're talking about typically a player where you've got at least a parent involved, right? And what's the parent going to encourage and or insist the player do? Go with the highest bid. That's what the parent's always going to think about. Now, there are some that may say, you know, you go over here, take a little bit less, you get that degree. Some will say that. I don't think a large percentage are saying that. It's purely transactional. Purely transactional. The other element is a degree in general is, now, in that case, you're getting it for free, right? All that's on the house. But the chances of you using that degree probably aren't good. If you indeed get your degree there. Talking about as a freebie. On the house. Now, again, that's not if you want to go to med school, you want to go to law school, you want to be a engineer, you want to be a accountant. I understand. That's very important. Very important. You got to go. You got to get your degree. You got to make good grades. You got to be attractive. I get all that. But, yeah, it's mainly transactional. Alakapa Bob, Penn State's not hurting for NIL money. They recently had a funding drive where they were trying to raise $550 million. And they surpassed that by almost $100 million. Now, liquidity ain't going to be a problem there. When we come back, we've got an hour or two. Blake Ruffino from The Boot will join us.

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2: A Democrat state lawmaker plans to challenge the incumbent chairman of the state Democratic Party. Senate Minority Leader Bobby Singleton announced this week that he will be running to be the next chairman of the Alabama Democratic Party. As a result, he will be challenging the incumbent chairman, Randy Kelly, who recently confirmed that he plans to run for re-election. The Democrats' executive committee will be meeting on August 8th to vote in new leadership for the next 4 years. Singleton says that he could bring a breath of fresh air to the party as its next leader. He also was not in favor of the plan to have Democrat voters cross over and take part in the special primary election for Republicans. Singleton says he believes that Democrats should respect the party rules and run as strong candidates against Republicans rather than try to get weak candidates elected within the opposing party. I'll be back with more Alabama stories after this.
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2: The wife of the Pritchard Police Chief, Walter Knight, says her husband has not resigned from that position, despite what the mayor of Pritchard, Carletta Davis, has said. Ramona Knight posted a video to social media decrying the efforts to remove her husband from that role.
4: He never resigned, okay? He never resigned. So there's no reason to rescind or send no resignation because he never gave her one, okay? I don't know why she put this out because he never gave her one.
2: Knight was charged with using his office for personal gain and second-degree theft by deception. I'm Andrea Tice.
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14: I do have are a very particular set of skills. Skills that make me a nightmare for people like you.
10: Blake Ruffino with us down in the boots. He joins us each and every Wednesday. Good morning, sir.
15: Good morning, Bill. How are we doing?
10: Did Tony Petitti, Big Ten commissioner, say anything on Tuesday that caught your attention?
15: Him and Greg saying you don't really hate one another.
10: I know.
15: They disagree with the college football playoff. However, I think Petitti is allowing Greg to kind of run the Tech College Sports Act stuff. And they are kind of more in line than maybe what the media's rivalry of them portray publicly. That is the feeling that I get. So I'm sure it's a lot more complicated than that. But outside the playoff and TV contracts of the playoff, it seems that they are aligned pretty heavy.
10: I got to give the media up there more credit than the media down here. They asked him at least a half dozen different ways that same question about their relationship with the SEC. They tried their damnedest to get in there.
15: They did. And, Bill, here is where you know, these media days, the stuff that's going on, you know, like even with the Protect College, like everything that's going on, we have allowed this situation, like they have to respond in 2 hours. Like, go, the SEC and Big Ten have to have a, or you have to have a final decision by 9 a.m. or what? I mean, I'm not trying to be rude to any politician or what. What are you going to do? Like, you don't even know what's going on here. I mean, we've waited a long time for some governance. We can wait until the fall until another session comes up. I just think, Bill, with everything that's going on in college athletics, you know, I do like that Pattini and Sankey have come together on this. I do think it has helped the sport a little bit and guide the sport regardless of what it is that they want. But, Bill, I mean, like, you can't look at yesterday and say with the patch jersey thing and then the Big Ten with Ohio State and Notre Dame, you can't look at what Texas Tech and the Big 12 did with the Monster Energy deal and say to yourself that the pulling of media rights needs to happen. I mean, everybody knew it was a joke. I'm just kind of glad that they're all coming together, or the Big Ten and the SEC are coming together on it and not fighting it for whatever it's worth.
10: Tony Pattini looked happy, looked at peace. Mm-hmm. He spoke eloquently, as opposed to the SEC commissioner who appeared agitated.
15: Oh, he looked very agitated. You know, I said this last night, Bill. I felt like it was the first time that for Pattini at one of these events, he articulated his point very well, even when I disagreed with him. Like, as an example, I don't agree with the 2014 playoff, but that doesn't matter. What matters is that he was able to, for once in 3 years of these media days, articulate what he was saying, right, and put it in a way that he needed to get his point across. And, you know, Bill, when you have a league that's winning 3 straight national titles, boy, you're going to have a lot of confidence, right? And so I think that he is, you know, I think he's done a very good job, at least he did a very good job yesterday of, like, saying, look, hey, because, Bill, here in theory is what he said. We've won 3 straight. We think that the parity across the country has given us a better chance to win. That's why we have 3 straight. We are not in a rivalry with the SEC off the field the way that you think that we are. However, we are going to be more in line with them. Like, he was asked in reference to the SEC breaking away. His literal response, word for word, was, and I quote, "Do you really think that we wouldn't break away along with them?" And that didn't get the national narrative news that it deserved. Do you think that we wouldn't play them? And so I think when we get into this, Bill, and, you know, the more that this has gone on, and we kind of talked about this, or I kind of talked about this a little after SEC Media Days, too. I think that their biggest problem with one another is the playoff format. And, Bill, to be honest with you, if that's your problem right now, I'm okay with it. You know, because there's a lot more other stuff going on. But I do think Tony Pattini did a fantastic job, especially a lot better than Brett Bielema.
10: I don't even know what Brett was trying to say when he said the SEC's living in 2005.
15: I don't either. And when he got pressed on it, he didn't know how to respond. He said that Greg Sankey's not innovative. That was what his response was. He didn't think anybody would come back and challenge him on it. You know,
10: I was going to just say, knowing Brett, he answered the first question when they doubled back on the 05 comment. He said, "I guess I'm going to be the headlines in the morning." I thought that was funny.
15: Yeah, I mean, because you are. You took a shot at the SEC when you went 11-29 in it in conference. I mean, no, he also, you know, Mike Leach's last win is against him. God rest his soul. I mean, you lost in the SEC. Now, Bill, I mean, again, the truth of the matter is that the Big Ten has won 3 straight national titles. Good for them. Do you really believe that the Big Ten is deeper? I mean, Bill, last year, you know, everybody keeps talking about how good Brett Bielema is as a coach. I don't think he's bad. Do you know the last month he went up against opponents that won one game in conference. Like one game. So he continues to play bottom feeders, and that's why people are like, you know, in the SEC say it is different week in, week out. Bill, Florida had 7 draft picks this past year. So did Indiana. It's different going up against Florida and those level of athletes than it is Rutgers or Northwestern. And so, like, I don't think he's a bad coach. I also just don't think Illinois is a good team. Like, I don't think what they do is good. Because there's not win, like he's not clipping in Ohio State. He's not clipping those teams. He's not even coming close to it. So, I saying Greg Sankey's not innovative in today's world is really stupid.
10: Blake Graffino with us each Wednesday. Okay, last Thursday, and we haven't talked since then. Lane Kiffin down in Tampa spoke to the SEC media. Did he say anything that was interesting to you?
15: Yeah, I mean, a lot. I think there are a couple things, you know. I do realize that, you know, his social media hiatus comments would, oh, no, he's not. I mean, no, he hadn't done anything. Now, you can say as the reasons why people say LSU banned him from it. LSU didn't ban him from it. I mean, the athletic director talks about it. He goes, dude, we knew what we were getting ourselves into when we hired him. We didn't tell him Bill, please, dear God, I don't mean this in any way. He called the state of Mississippi and said that there were black athletes who said he did that. You know, it was difficult to get them to go to Mississippi. You think a black athletic director got him off of Twitter because of that? That's what you're saying. That's how he's off of Twitter, because of the Vanity Fair piece. I just think he's a little bit calmer. You know, again, me and you had this conversation a while back that there are two lanes in the way in covering him that I see. I think that there's a really freaking good football coach, number one, that I don't think people realize how he is. Like, I don't think they realize how competitive he is. And then you do have the persona of Lane, right? And we have not around here, but what have we seen from that? Okay, the Vanity Fair piece. He hadn't done anything around here. You know, Bill, we were talking the other day about, you know, there are players at SEC Media Days, and they're like, you know, what's this offseason been like? And they're like, Lane doesn't leave the – like, does not leave the facility. Like, literally sleeps there. I just think that, you know, it's going to be interesting to see how LSU puts all of this together. There wasn't really anything that he said that I felt like I didn't already know. I don't think that there was something that he said that people around the country didn't already know. You know, but I just think that there's a lot of answers that LSU has to go through, because a lot of people don't want to see either one of them succeed. So you get in 50 days, around 50 days, you get to kick that pigskin off, and you get to go show what you're about. So there wasn't really anything. I do think it's funny that, you know, that the social media thing took by storm. I figured it would, you know, but the thing that surprised me the most is, like, LSU got talked about on this at SEC Media Days more than Bama did, more than Texas did. And I was a little bit surprised about that, because I think that those teams, you know, like, I think Texas has a chance to win the SEC. And I was surprised that, like, Sark is not getting the expectations, or has the expectations put on him, like Lane year one. Like, Bill, a lot of those national media members said that week it's national title or bust, which I think is really dumb too.
10: Blake Graffino with us. Do you subscribe to the theory that the reason why the Big Ten has become superior, if indeed that's true, is because up in Big Ten country, their boosters are corporate CEOs. The boosters down south own probably one car lot. That's the stereotype.
15: That is the stereotype, yes. I mean, you know, I look at this and say, you know, did Harbaugh cheat still, you know, with Michigan? They're a really good team. Like, we can stay with it. I mean, that defense was disgusting.
9: Yeah.
15: Ohio State, Bill, they were the best overall talented team. They went and spent $50 million on a roster. Last year, Indiana, I mean, Bill, we look at Indiana, are they the outlier? You know, like, are they the outlier of the overall situation would be my question. I don't know. I mean, I have no clue. I do think that there is more money in the Big Ten from those level. I mean, Bill, Oracle. I mean, look what they did. Now, it might have benefited LSU with the Bryce Underwood thing, but we don't know. That kid was a true freshman last year. True freshmen can't struggle. Like, that's a whole other thing we don't let players develop. But they walked off in here and gave that kid $4 million guaranteed. They walked off and, you know, LSU is sitting there with the Bryce Underwood thing with their hands in between their legs. Like, what do we do? There is nothing you can do. And they didn't blink an eye. You can't compete with that.
10: Blake, we'll see you next week, sir. Thank you very much.
15: Hey, man. Bill, this time next week, we're off to camp, so yep. It's going to be really fun. We're here.
10: Thanks, man. Blake Ruffino with us. We're clear. Rest of the way.

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6: 93.9 The Score weather. Today a 20% chance of midday showers, gradually clearing after that with a high around 90. Tonight clear with a low near 70 overnight. Tomorrow sunny with a high around 90. Tomorrow night partly cloudy with a low near 65. And for your Friday, partly sunny with a high around 90.
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9: No baseball on Tuesday as storms hit the New York area. That means a split doubleheader today. Game one coming your way, 1-10. Sean Manaea going for the Mets, and it's the debut of A.J. Smith-Shawver. More than a year after hurting his elbow, he is back, and he will start in game one. Game two, 7-10. Eastern time, Chris Sale gets the start for the Braves. He's 11-6, has a 2.19 ERA and 134 strikeouts. Christian Scott, he will get the ball for the Mets. The 27-year-old is 3-2, has a 3.13 ERA, 29 walks, 78 strikeouts, and a 1.26 whip. Ford leadoff show for game one, 11:55, first pitch at 1:10. Game two, first pitch at 7:10. You can hear all of it on the Atlanta Braves Radio Network.
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0: He knows all there is to know about Johnny Five Star, and now you can too. It's Bill King.
1: Josh has us a game. Council Bluffs today, 2 o'clock. Ohio State, 2002, sweater vest year two, national champion, upset a heavily favored Miami team for the title. Craig Krenzel, Maurice Claret, etc., etc. Terry Porter, if you want to know the official who called the flag when Miami thought they had won the game, officiates today, according to Josh. He's going to be there. He's going to be there making sure the Buckeyes are okay. Against Tennessee, T. Martin. Jamal Lewis was hurt for their title, Florida State game. Travis Henry. Peerless Price. Eric Westmoreland, Dwayne Goodrich, Randy Sanders' first game to be coordinator was that Florida State game. Everybody said, well, Bill, I know you don't like him, but he coordinated that game. I guess he can do it, Bill. That one's a good one because Josh has got me tugging a little bit there. That's a good one. I'm going to say that the Buckeyes win. Kevin and Mealtown's already said Tennessee would beat them handily, I think, is what he said. But Buckeyes 14-0 today at 2 o'clock beat Tennessee 24-21. Now, both those teams, those seasons, had come-to-Jesus moments, right? Both of them were undefeated. Didn't lose a game. Buckeyes' come-to-Jesus moment was Terry Porter throwing that flag. And again, I'm not trying to – I don't want to change today's show with, okay, let's go back over 20 years and debate whether that was a good call or not. That is not what I want to do. That's not what we're doing. I'm just saying that was a come-to-Jesus moment. Tennessee's come-to-Jesus moment was in the Arkansas game where Arkansas's got the ball, got the lead, got the clock bleeding, and Clint Stoner fumbles, stumbles, bumbles, gets hit. Now, legitimately, Billy Ratcliffe made a play, but no reason for them to even move him around in the pocket like that or whatever they were doing, rolling him out. I don't even know. Horrible, horrible moment for my guy, Houston Dale Nutt. Tennessee gets the ball, drives, and ends up winning the ball game. That was their come-to-Jesus moment. Both of them had come-to-Jesus moments intra-season. Tennessee, also in their opener against Syracuse, was behind, driving in the Carrier Dome, and got a pass interference called for them. They had the ball. That sometimes you don't get those on the road. And I thought it was a good call. Tennessee ends up winning that ball game. So there were some moments that year, right? Some key moments. Florida game was a very scary game.
2: But I think that Ohio State wins that ball game. I think it's very close. And I think the Buckeyes today at 2 o'clock, 24-21. Kevin in Muletown's already responded. BS, Bill. Al Wilson says he sees it otherwise. Al Wilson would be a beast in any game, as we know. He would be. I just think that the former luck would probably run out in that ball game. Just think so. A good friend down in Macon, Kirkland,
1: says, Bill, I don't know if you got a chance to talk about it, but do you think Kurt Cignetti can make magic again with a quarterback that has 42 turnovers during his college career? He's talking about Josh Hoover. Now, I'm not comparing him to Mendoza, right? Because that kid won the Heisman first pick in the draft and all that. But they didn't know that's what they were getting. Kurt Cignetti said, I am a film fanatic. He'd much rather be watching film than talking to the media or wasting his time on something. And I get that. That's cool. I understand that. And he said, we looked at him. We broke his film down, and there were some technical things we needed to work on, but we thought he'd be good. But he said, we get him here, and he worked. I don't know that you could work any harder than he worked. And he just kept getting better and better. So it's impossible to duplicate that. But can they make Josh Hoover a much more refined quarterback? Absolutely. I think they can and they will. Yeah, I think they will. I think they see something there that's fixable, and they know he can stuff a stat sheet. He's got 1 million yards piled up with all those turnovers as well. And they feel like they can take those stats and make them a productive or more productive at IU and cut down on the mistakes. And I would think they'll do that. Now, what does that mean? Does that mean you duplicate? I'm not suggesting you can duplicate exactly what you do with Mendoza, but can they make him a better player and be very successful with him? I think so. Yeah, I think so. Did you see where?
2: And let me find this. Ole Miss

And LSU was saying, we're not responsible for that. We're not on the contract. We're not paying it. So Ole Miss, and Ole Miss Evie sent me this yesterday, is suing. University of Mississippi, this is their statement, values its student athletes and it committed and are committed to honoring all obligations made to them. In return, the university expects the same commitment from its student athletes and their representatives in upholding their contracts. Before transferring to another institution, student athletes Devin Harper and Princewell Iman Mielen signed revenue sharing agreements that included a provision requiring them to compensate the university with a predetermined amount if they departed before fulfilling their commitment. The University of Mississippi has a responsibility to enforce its contractual terms, and this position is consistent with the actions of other institutions in the current landscape of college athletics. The university attempted to amicably resolve this matter prior to filing the suit. Timeline are outlined below the timelines and talks about Harper signs revenue sharing agreement with Ole Miss on the 6th of January of this year. On the 14th, he enters the portal. On the 16th, he signs scholarship with LSU. Ole Miss sends a letter to Harper requesting the payment. No response. 30-day deadline to make payment is reached. The deadline. No response. UM contacts LSU requesting payment on Harper's behalf. LSU denies payment, stating they are not a party to this situation. Same with Princewell Iman Mielen. So they're suing. I haven't paid a lot of attention at these type situations. But how many of these situations have gone where the school has not paid or the player has not paid? For example, Cincinnati has sued Sorsby. And apparently it's about $1 million there too. I don't know what the number is.

contract, you owe us X amount, signed legally, and then you leave and you're not gonna pay. What do they think? This is just going to go away? Or it goes to court? Now, I don't know. Here's what I would like to know. What's the buyout or what's the obligation there? What's the number is what I'm asking. Because I really don't know. I'm wondering, we talked about this in the beginning a couple of years ago, if in these situations where there is language, you owe us if you leave before you're done, how much of that money they still have? Because, you know, everybody's tugging on them. Everybody's got their hand out. So I don't know. Jim and Jupiter, Bill, can you talk about how Griff is walking back, the SEC breaking out or breaking off? I think that's a pretty big story. So Griff's with us yesterday, and he said this whole story's been misreported. Just because they're talking about, quote, breaking away or seceding from the NCAA, however you want to describe it, doesn't mean that they won't be playing any of these teams. It's just a league-only type situation.

And I don't know if Jim's theory is Sankey sent out a memo to his minions, Griff being one of them. Hear the talking points the rest of the way. Now, I will say this. I will say this. Tony Petitti said something similar yesterday. So I don't know what it would look like. But the theory that he walked it back is certainly out there. Jim goes on to say, Bill Sankey threatened the nuclear option, and we all know it. But Griff thinks we're idiots and says he was talking about just having different rules. Please discuss. Yeah, I mean, we're discussing it. I to me now, hey, that would be the better option rather than just walling off your league. I got to tell you, when I hear him mention it prior, though, when I hear Kirby Smart mentioning prior, I just assumed it meant a league-only situation. So when they say, let's just do our own thing, the new talking point is, yeah, that means intra-league, we'll have our rules, we'll have it set up, we'll have our own governance, if you will, G-word, governance, but that doesn't mean we won't be playing the Money Grab Invitational against other teams outside the league or scheduled teams. It just means we're going to have our own rules. So, yeah, that whole line of thinking was, as Jim is putting it, it's been walked back some. I noticed that, too. Jason in the 478, down in Macon, Dublin, Warner Robins. These kids all want perks with guarantees out of the accountability portion of fulfilling it. Wild West of transferring was leading us to this point. Some lawyer somewhere is licking his chops, Bill.

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1: Kevin in Muletown. Blake already carrying water for Kiffin. Lane's underachievement at LSU will be epic. Get your popcorn ready, Bill. Baby Kiff stumbling and bumbling will please many. I'll be here for it. I'm not part of that. I think he's a hell of a coach. Can he be quirky? Yeah. Is he different? Yeah. I think he's turned into one hell of a coach. Now, what does that mean this year? Does that mean they go 10-2? That'd be a heck of a year if that were to be right. It's not my prediction. They're probably an 8-4. 9-3 with a chance to get in, to me, would be a good year. Year one for Baby Kiff. And considering you are going to play 9 games, that's a possibility. To get in at 9 wins is possible. But if/when Baby Kiff stumbles and or bumbles, oh my gosh. No telling. The folks are going to come guns a-blazing, man. Perry Mason, Orange Groves of America. Something talked to Griff about instead of Leon County Junior College. Weren't they picked last in the All-Children Conference? That is something to talk about. Lack of commitment and money at Bobby Bowden U. Talk about rolling over in his grave. Even shocks me, Bill.

Billy Mason. Bill, did you know that Baby Kiff has found Jesus? Stunning. I think he is. I think when he was down in Boca at FAU, I think that's when he made a turnaround and he was regularly in church. As the Cosby Cattleman said when he used to call the show, he is now reading the good book. I think he's made a lot of changes. Now, does that make him a perfect person, a perfect soul? No, not at all. I think he has become a fantastic coach. Does he have a championship yet? No. He's at a place where you can win natties. He's at a place where coaches who are not as good as him at Orgeron win natties. Les Miles win natties, or natty, singular. So what? I think he's a better head coach than those two guys. I know he is. Now, you can say, Bill, that 2019, the 2019 team was so loaded that supersedes the head coaches matter the most. Yeah, there are examples where the team is so good it covers up the coach. Larry Coker, Ed Orgeron, some say Gene Chizik, 2010. You get a generational player in Cam Newton, that can upgrade your coaching roster a lot. Was Gene Chizik otherwise a really good head coach? Folks, he was fired a couple years later. Gus was the coach on that 13 team that about blew out Florida State in the first half. Then Florida State came back and won the game. Gene didn't make it a couple of years after that. After an outie. So there are situations where the talent just so happens to be so overwhelming that it really doesn't matter if your head coach is a good head coach or not. There are some examples like that. Most of the time, the poor coaching will supersede the personnel advantages you have. Most of the time. Big percentage of the time. Josh said, Bill, I called the Big Ten offices about 1,000 times a week when Kevin Warren decided to cancel football. I can be a relentless thorn in their side if you'd like me to take this task. Yes, do it, Josh. Yeah, do it. I remember Josh in 2020 telling me all the time. I called him. What, they put him on hold, hung up on him, told him they would get the message and return the call, everything. To no avail. Well, I mean, eventually they succumbed because everybody else was playing and it looked foolish. But Josh was part of it. Oh, no, no, no. Josh was, what would be the word, vigilant in his pursuit to get the Big Ten back on the field that year. He was at it. He was at it big time. Anyways, we'll get the break. Like I mentioned, we will get the break, and then we are clear the rest of the way, all the way through Loshpa. Tomorrow, TJ will be with us. Also, did I mention, no JC. JC is going to be at a concert, I guess, the night before, which is tonight. Guns N' Roses. So I guess up there in Chicago. He's going to Guns N' Roses, and that could be a late night. I get it. So he said, Bill, one more off Thursday, and then we are good the rest of the way. So no JC tomorrow. I am going to get on J-Book. I don't know when. I tried to get him last week. I did not know he was on vacation.

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6: Atlanta Falcons veterans reported to training camp yesterday. They'll take the field for the first time today on the practice field. It's the first training camp under new head coach Kevin Stefanski. After being rained out yesterday, the Atlanta Braves are set for a doubleheader at Citi Field today. Game one, A.J. Smith-Shobber will start for the Braves, while Chris Sale is set to get the start in game number two. The Braves come into today's doubleheader at Citi Field in Queens, 62-44.
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0: doesn't know everything about college football. Yeah, he does. 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
1: Watching the Big Ten Media Days on Tuesday, Luke Fickell, among the coaches, was asked about that opener. They play Notre Dame, Wisconsin, at Lambeau Field. And the question was, is that one particularly special? A, because it's Notre Dame. Wisconsin's been struggling, so if you could pull an upset there, that would be huge. And, of course, Marcus Freeman was once, not that long ago, Luke Fickell's defensive coordinator at Cincinnati, on a team that got to the four-team Money Grab Invitational. He said, yeah, Marcus and I are close. We've remained close. Also, Mike Denbrock was there before he left for LSU. He was at Cincinnati. Speaking of Notre Dame, and nobody has brought up, hey, Bill, original thought here, maybe they should get in the league, Bill. That, by the way, that opinion is as old as dirt. It might be older than dirt. But people still bring it up. Not recently, though. Notre Dame, as we've said, they got their NBC money. They've got their ACC money. They get money from the ACC, despite not being a football member. That's around $70 million it's speculated on. Their AD is the former head of NBC Sports, Pete Bevacqua. News on Tuesday, Notre Dame. Notre Dame has partnered with SoFi as its official jersey patch sponsor. Six-year deal with SoFi, expected to be the most valuable jersey sponsorship deal in college athletics history at an average of $18 to $20 million annually. $18 to $20 million annually. That would put them around $90 to $100 million, maybe even more, yearly, in their intake. That could put them ahead of the Big Ten, which is number one as a league, then a close number two is the SEC. That could put them ahead of them. And yearly annual intake from your TV partner and others. $18 to $20 million. Biggest jersey sponsorship deal in college athletics history. So there's going to be a big SoFi patch. I don't care about that stuff. That don't bother me. But there's going to be a big SoFi patch on the left breast area of the jersey, just above the number. I guess starting here coming up at Notre Dame. That's right. I need somebody to crunch the numbers on that. I think it's the big thing. Coach Marshall, Bill, SEC picked Vanderbilt 13th in the preseason poll. What do you think? I think that they're probably underrated. I haven't looked at any of the numbers yet. The one thing that I need from Vanderbilt is I just need to see the quarterback that trots out and how effective that offense is now that Pavia is gone. Say what you want about Pavia, but Pavia is a generational talent at Vanderbilt. What he did for that program is generational. If you write a book on the history of Vanderbilt football, which goes back to the McGugans and prior, by the way, their athletic center is called McGugan Center, named after a coach.
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0: What a play. 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

0: some point in time, it is the cost of doing business.
1: Mm-hmm.
0: Like, you're not going to get goats who are just, I'll give you a hometown discount. You're just not going to get, and then win a championship with them. They just don't just drop anywhere. And they're, if they do drop, their names aren't Tom Brady. Other than that one time. You know? See where I'm going with that? I mean,
2: just pay them.
0: It is the cost of doing business. But it's not like they don't pay anybody. I mean, Tristan Wirfs has got a massive contract.
1: Yeah,
0: I mean,
1: that's true.
0: Okay. We will take a break, finish up this program, let you know what's going on in other on tomorrow and Friday as well. We've hit the middle of the week right here on the Rich Eisen Show. Final segment when we return. 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
10: 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Ben Rice.
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0: to the middle of the week. Great to have all of you here. A lot happening in D.C. around college sports. Big Ten Media Days continue. But just when you think you have seen it all, let's go to Knoxville to begin the program on this Wednesday afternoon. Arian Carter, suspended by the NCAA, 2 games for a $427 flight. It was just a week ago when Steve Sarkisian told us he had to get rid of 3 starters to meet the cap on probably a $40 million roster. We heard Lane Kiffin's got a $50 million roster. And the NCAA, which is without a doubt the scummiest organization, at least functioning. I'm not going to go outside the boundaries of the United States. But they suspended someone for 2 games. Forget spitting on the sidewalk. He didn't do anything wrong. And this organization wants Congress to bail them out. For that reason alone, it was 3 games, and they chiseled it down to 2. One of those games happens to be on the road at Georgia Tech. That could be an important factor, but again, not enough time in this year to talk about how backwards and really how corrupt the NCAA is, especially for a ruling like this. We'll get more on that later on. Speaking of bad tidings, Matt Hayes's latest. No one wanted Bill Belichick before UNC called. Disaster was inevitable. Gosh, this is all breaking news, isn't it? Most of this is as a result of Mike Lombardi getting suspended. He's under investigation by HR. So who's going to be the best in the draft? We haven't even gotten to the season yet. We're already trying to figure out what happens at the draft. Jordan will join us a little bit later on. So when we went to bed last night, Congress and the SEC and the Big Ten were under a deadline. Frankly, I believe it was it was Congress who said to the SEC and the Big Ten, we need an answer. This is Ross Dellinger, who's nobody better on this reporting. Major concessions were made overnight. At this point, with every passing minute, odds are slimmer that we can move the bill before the August recess. Initially, it didn't look like it. John Thune, the majority leader, said that. And then there was some late momentum. Right now in Congress, if you're watching the news channels, they're struggling literally to get anything done before this recess, including the president's attorney general nominee. Would that have precedent over this congressional bill? I don't know, but I'll tell you who does know, and that's Ross Dellinger. Ross, let's take us through the last minute conversations, which got college sports into a better position than it's been, and then the inevitable result. What's going on?
1: Yeah. Hey, Paul. Good to join you. Yeah, a little bit of a update on what's going on right now. First of all, there's a real time crunch here. Probably by the end of today, if not maybe middle of the day, maybe tomorrow, is kind of the drop dead date where the majority leader, Senate Majority Leader John Thune, has to do what they say. They have to file cloture, which means you schedule a bill to be voted on the floor. They really need to do that by tomorrow or late tonight to get it to the floor next week before they break for the month-long August recess. If they don't do that, then I think it's longer odds in the bill passing if they don't get it to the floor next week by the time they break for a month. So you've kind of got that deadline hanging over. Now, you mentioned the deadline was at one point set for this morning, and that deadline was for the Big Ten in SEC to give their support for the bill after revisions were made by the lawmakers. And that didn't happen. Partly it didn't happen because the Big Ten and SEC didn't get final text of the revisions that were negotiated overnight. So it didn't happen. The deadline came and went. But the real deadline is more like tomorrow to to file again for cloture to vote on the bill next week. So we're kind of, I think the SEC and Big Ten is still waiting on final language. And really, Paul, the at the center of all this right now, at least, is the provision in the bill that would close the loophole that schools are using to circumvent the cap through multimedia rights partners and corporate sponsors. So right now, the bill raises the cap to $48 million from 21. And if you're going to raise the cap, the point the conferences are making to the lawmakers are, if you raise the cap, you need to have a strict cap, and you don't need to have any kind of circumvention, so that the cap is the ceiling and not a new floor of spending. So right now, I think language is being worked on to make sure the cap is more strict. And that's kind of what everybody's sort of waiting on.
0: So, Ross, if they agreed on that, would the Big Ten and the SEC be a go?
1: I'm not completely sure, but I would lean yes on that, I think. I think I would lean yes. We don't really know for sure, but it seems like, at least from the Big Ten perspective, you know, I'm here at Big Ten Media Days in Chicago, and it seems like the vibe here is, if you can get a hard cap with this language, then maybe you have the Big Ten support. And I don't think either one of those leagues are going to stand alone against the bill. So it seems like it's kind of all boiling down all to the anti sort of circumvention language in the bill. And that's kind of where we are. And there's, you know, the clock is ticking, so to speak, if you want to get the bill to the floor, Senate floor next week.
0: And Ross, for those of us who aren't as knowledgeable or into the minutiae like you are, why is there such disagreement from the Big Ten SEC side, as well as the other side, in terms of giving the SEC and the Big Ten what they want?
1: Well, I think for this specific provision, you got to remember right now that there's many schools out there that are spending on all their athletes this coming year more than $48 million. So if you're raising the cap to $48 million, you know, that's fine. And basically, Paul, it breaks down. You got a $21.3 million regular cap, and then a new $22.5 million retention pool for retaining. That's just used for retaining players. And then an extra $5 million that's for women athletes, to be spent only on women athletes. So you combine it all, and it's $48.8 million. So you're raising the cap to meet more of the market, but there are still schools, Paul, spending over $48 million. There's plenty, maybe half in the SEC, spending over $48 million on their athletes. So if you do the hard cap there, then what do schools do to continue their current athlete roster spend? And that's why where there's a little disagreement on completely making it a hard cap. So I think the lawmakers are concerned that there needs to be a little more flexibility in there, so it's not costing players money, especially for the schools that are already spending over the $50 million mark. And so that's kind of where the rub is. You know, and right now, the way the language reads, most of the associated entities that do deals with athletes, so those that have a contract with the school, like a corporate sponsor or a multimedia rights partner, all their deals right now don't count against the cap, right, Paul? That's how everybody's circumventing. So in the bill, the way the bill's written, all those deals will count against the cap. But what if you have, I'll give you an example here, Paul. What if you have Nike is a school sponsor at, let's say, you know, let's just use Texas, right? Nike's a school sponsor at Texas. They're an associated entity. So any deal that Nike does with any Texas player counts against the cap. Well, I think the lawmakers, specifically Maria Cantwell, thinks that's unfair because there's maybe some real deals in there that athletes are doing, and that should not count against the cap. So that's kind of the argument sort of right now.
0: Okay, Ross, I realize you can only read the room, and the room you're in is Chicago, not D.C., where you live. But what's the likelihood of a resolution by tomorrow, in your mind?
1: Well, I think it's very, very high. I think there will be a resolution either way, because that pretty much is the deadline. So either the SEC and Big Ten lends its support, and the bill goes to the floor next week and probably passes the Senate pretty easily with the SEC and Big Ten support, or there's no support from the SEC and Big Ten by tomorrow, and the bill probably doesn't go to the floor. If it does go to the floor, it probably struggles. And so that's kind of where we are. So either way, we're probably going to have some kind of resolution tonight or tomorrow.
0: Okay, I'll phrase the question more succinctly. Which way is the wind blowing as of 3:15 Washington time today?
1: Yeah, the wind seems to be blowing in a positive direction for the leagues to support the bill. But there seems to be still a disagreement, again, on little definitional language around the associated entity anti-circumvention provision. And if that can get fixed, I do think that lawmakers will get the SEC and Big Ten support. I really do. But that's got to get fixed. I hate to put a percentage on it, but you know, it felt like they were really close, and it does feel like they're really close. So we'll be monitoring over the next probably, you know, 6, 12, 18 hours to see if they can get there.
0: Ross Dellinger, Big Ten Media Days, reporting on the situation in Washington. Sounds a lot more positive than maybe we were led to believe. If you've worked for 7 years and you're down to a minor disagreement, it's hard to imagine. Well, I guess we're talking about Congress here. That's where we are here on Wednesday afternoon. Jordan joins us a little bit later on. Stephen Means on the pick to win the Big Ten. That is Ohio State and Matt Hayes. On Belichick a little bit. On the SEC and Big Ten a lot. And your phone calls next.
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0: And welcome back. Blake starts it off from Georgia. Good afternoon, Blake. Blaine is in Georgia. Hey, Blaine.
1: Hey, Paul. With all this talk about Kalen DeBoer and his future, does anybody like Kalen DeBoer?
0: Blaine, I don't think the issue is personality, whether one likes him or not. I think he's a likable individual. I think the issues go way beyond his hello personality. I really haven't heard anybody ask a question like that, maybe since grammar school. Daryl is in Georgia. Hey, Daryl.
2: So maybe he's just not Kirby smart. Maybe that's what it is. You know, I mean, you think maybe that, you know, I mean, Alabama's now not Georgia. I mean, they're not picked to win the conference every year. They have slipped. They've fallen behind Georgia. They've fallen behind Texas. And they continue to slip. And that's just how it is. It's going to be there now. I mean, unless they find another Nick Saban, which is probably not going to happen anytime soon. Would you agree with that? I mean, with replacing DeBoer, who are you going to replace him with? I mean, what's going to change? It's just how it is, you know? I mean, it's just who you are. Paul, so I hear one of your famous callers showed up at SEC Media Days trying to interview coaches. Is that correct? Is that what happened?
0: You know, Daryl, I don't think that is correct, but...
2: Okay,
0: well,
2: let me ask you
0: this. I know he was down there.
2: He applied for credentials and the SEC denied him, right?
0: I will explain the story as it was explained to me by the SEC. The organization that he is affiliated with applied for credentials. They were told they could only have two, which is not unusual. They're not that big of an organization. So two were granted. And the two are granted, that means you have all access inside the cutoff area where you have to have a credential to go past this point. Legend, I understand, was according to Kip Kiefer, who told me this last week, was going to roam the lobby talking to various fans and other people that he saw.
2: Okay, and obviously somebody reported him, right? I mean, he stuck out like a sore thumb, obviously, and he got reported.
0: He didn't get reported.
2: Somebody had to say something, right?
0: Well, no, there was a debate about whether he was in a restricted area or not. By Matt Stahl's account, he's an AL.com reporter. He was not over the line of demarcation, but a conversation ensued and controversy erupted.
2: Well, you know what? I mean, I don't know who Legend's getting his advice from, but when they denied your credentials, that right there should have told you all you needed to know. You just can't just show up there and start trying to interview coaches and all that. That ain't how it flies. You got to pay your dues. There is a path.
0: Well, Daryl, listen, if we're going to have a conversation, let's be factual. There's no evidence to support that he was trying to interview coaches. He just simply was in according to the SEC, a restricted area. He argued that it was not. I literally don't know what happened after that because I wasn't there. I was working on the other side. There's a media story out about it, and that's about all I know right now. So if you're going to talk about it, which you're welcome to do, just be factual. Don't make up your own facts to suit your slanted point of view.
2: I saw a video of Legend talking to the Mizzou coach. Ask him questions.
0: By the way, Daryl, that may be true, but that was probably also in the lobby of the hotel where you can talk to anybody you want.
2: Daryl,
0: I hate to break this to you, but I didn't go. I'm not. I don't wake up in the morning trying to think how can I see more video of the Missouri football coach.
2: But you know what? Would you agree with this? like I said, there's a path for legend, but it starts with going to school and getting a degree in journalism. That's where it starts, right there, getting that degree. That right there is the first step. That's the big step. That's
0: well, first of all, Darrell, like I got news for you. You don't have to have a degree in journalism to do anything anymore. If you want to be a reporter,
2: then why was
0: you just
2: he denied?
0: Find a forum to report.
2: Yeah.
0: Legend, I've already,
2: Darrell,
0: I've already explained it to you. I mean, it wasn't personal. If Kip Kiefer had decided to designate Legend as his number two person instead of some lady, Legend would have been accredited. It was not personal about him. It was just the organization only got two, and he was asked by his person to Yeah, I mean, listen, I know that's a big story out there, and I really don't care what anyone's opinion of the situation is, but one thing we try to do on this program is be factual, and that is being factual. We'll take a short break, and we're coming right back.
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0: We're back taking your phone calls. More guests will be dropping by. More maddening nonsense from Washington, D.C. about whether the Senate bill goes on the docket next week or not. Let's say hello to Jordan Reed, who is writing about what else but the NFL draft. It is around the corner, and with all the quarterbacks that are making the go-around, what is going to happen? Will the draft live up to the hype? Jordan joining us now. Jordan, thanks for the time. I mean, some of the names are pretty amazing. I mean, last year was interesting with Mendoza and company. Of course, Dante Moore dropped out at the last second. So good afternoon. Tell us about this year's.
1: Hey, Paul, thanks for having me. It's always a pleasure being on, and you're exactly right. I think there's a lot of excitement in this year's class after a somewhat down class last year with only two quarterbacks in the first round, with Fernando Mendoza being the obvious number one overall pick and Todd Simpson going inside the top 15 to the Los Angeles Rams. But this year's class has a lot more juice behind it, I believe, of starting caliber quarterbacks as long as they lived up to the hype, which is what did not happen last year. But I think this year's crop has much more quality, especially at the top. The top names that you hear, Arch Manning and Dante Moore of Oregon, going into the year of talking to scouts, those are seen as the top two options right now. But after that, there's really a lot of quality after those two. You have players like Julian Sain at Ohio State, Darian Mensah at Miami, C.J. Carr at Notre Dame, and another name that a lot of people are calling the wild card this year is Drew Mestemaker at Oklahoma State. So the good thing about this year's class is that even though we have some obvious candidates going into the year, there isn't a clear-cut quarterback one at the top, and there's a lot of room for other quarterbacks to emerge too.
0: Jordan, one that we're really interested in, we did not see him a week ago because Lane Kiffin said he needed to work. He needed the workout back in Baton Rouge, but that's Sam Leavitt. The injury has always been a concern. We've seen good Sam Leavitt before. What do you make out of him?
1: He's another one that I didn't even mention in that crop that I just talked about that, once again, is an ultimate wild card as well, going back to Arizona State. I thought he was a bit up and down, especially last year, battling the injuries, but a lot of similarities to Jackson Dart, who ended up being a late first-round pick with Ole Miss when he was paired with Lane Kiffin as well. They're very similar.

0: from a stature standpoint and also playing style perspective as well. Really good arms, really good mobility as well. But LSU, I think, is the ultimate wild card this year as well, just because we don't really know what we're going to get from Lane Kiffin in year one. Yes, the expectations are sky high, but we really don't know what the product on the field is going to look like. But if the expectations are going to match, the production is going to match the hype that they're getting right now, Sam Leavitt has to be a huge catalyst behind that. He was seen as somebody that was a huge coup out of the transfer portal this year, one of the top quarterbacks in the portal this past offseason. So if Sam Leavitt wants to catapult his draft stock, he has to be much more consistent than what we saw last season at Arizona State.
1: And Jordan, other quarterbacks in the SEC, Trinidad Chambliss, of course, Lenoris Sellers. I know people are all over the map a little bit, depending on what specifically you're talking about. But first, Trinidad Chambliss, because a lot of my colleagues and yours last week at Media Days felt like he might be the best quarterback in the whole country.
0: Yeah, I mean, he's another that a lot of people are really interested in just because of how he finished the season last year. He came in the third game of the season, wasn't even the starter coming into the year, which is crazy to think about considering how he finished last season. He's a little bit undersized, right at 6 foot, 210 pounds. Gives you a lot of Russell Wilson vibes when he was coming out of Wisconsin. Ended up being a third-round pick to the Seattle Seahawks. I think Trinidad could go even higher if he builds off what he showed last year. Incredible story, starting off in the Division II ranks and working his way up to the space that he's in right now. But coming into the SEC, I think he's the top quarterback in the SEC right now, just based off what he did a season ago. And once again, Ole Miss, even though Lane Kiffin is gone, I think they're going to have one of the better offenses, not only in the conference, but also the country. Deuce Alexander, the wide receiver there, I'm a big fan of. Kewon Lacy, who arguably is the top running back in this year's draft as well. So that Ole Miss offense still is going to be loaded. And I think Trinidad is going to end up having a really good year. Now on the opposite end of the spectrum, Lenoris Sellers in South Carolina. Nobody really knows what's going to happen with them this year as well, especially after the disappointment that not only he was, but also the program was as a whole. There's no doubt about it that Shane Beamer enters the season, in my opinion, as probably the hottest hot seat of any coach in the country just because of what was expected of them last year. And they just fell on their face. That's the easiest way to put it. But North Sellers only 13 touchdowns, 8 interceptions a season ago, but somebody that has the physical traits that you love to see at the position. But he still has not put it all together as a passer. But this is the year that everybody is expecting him to. They have a new offensive coordinator in Kendall Briles. He's been hyped up. The chemistry seems to be really good right now. So I'm interested to see how that does end up for Shane Beamer and company this year.
1: Jordan, let me get to the other side of the ball, because we talked to Steve Sarkisian last week about Colin Simmons, and there's so many other players, but I mean, it starts with him because of his NFL-ready ability. What do you make out of him, and who else are you watching?
0: Yeah, I mean, Colin Simmons is far and away one of the best, not only defensive prospects in the country, but one of the best NFL draft prospects in this year's class to led the SEC in sacks. Somebody that just understands how to get after the quarterback. He was a highly heralded recruit. He's definitely lived up to the hype ever since he stepped foot on campus. And once again, similar to some of the other teams that we have talked about already, this is the year for Texas to do it. There's no excuses for them to not get it done to win a national title this year. They've been very busy in adding additions in the transfer portal. You have Cam Coleman now on campus to be that top flight weapon to Arch Manning. They've revamped the backfield as well. They bought in some defensive additions as well, along with Colin Simmons being the key piece, the key catalyst of that defense. So I'm expecting Colin to go out and have a great year. He has the potential to be a top 10 pick, but this is the year for Texas to do it. In my opinion, they could have as many as 5 first round picks before it's all said and done, including Arch, Colin, both of their offensive tackles, and Trevor Goosby, and then also Melvin Ciani, who came over from Wake Forest, and then also Cam Coleman as well. So they could have as many as 5 first round picks. So I'm really excited to see what Texas does this year and if they're able to get it done in a championship or bust season for them, in my opinion. But another defensive player that I'm looking forward to seeing this year is Dylan Stewart of South Carolina. I think he has the potential to be the first non-quarterback selected in this year's draft class, yes, even ahead of Ohio State All-World receiver Jeremiah Smith. There's so many people that are very high on Dylan Stewart coming into the year. He was a bit disappointing. Very similar to what we talked about with North Sellers on the offensive side of the ball a little bit earlier, only 4.5 sacks this past season. So he has to put that production together. But somebody that just has otherworldly traits and explosiveness at the position, he just has to put it all together, Paul. And if he's able to do that, he's without question going to be a top 5 pick.
1: Great stuff, Jordan Reed, ESPN's NFL Draft. Jordan, thank you for the time. We will keep up with you very soon. Talk to you very soon. More of your phone calls as we roll on. Busy first hour. We're coming right back.
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0: live. Fight like hell. And when you get too tired to fight, let somebody else fight for you. That's what they say to me, say to me,
1: say to me. This one's fighter. Because of all the donations, mine is one of the lives that's been saved.
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0: And welcome back. And Rob is up next, calling from Rochester. Hello, Rob.
1: Hey, Paul. Thanks again for taking my call along with your team. I just wanted to discuss a couple topics with you, and I want to hear your opinion. Number one, I want Indiana and Penn State out of conference schedule. Penn State, trash. They're embarrassing. But Indiana, I think, needs a little bit of slack because it's Indiana and they're a miracle. No way they, of what happened, no one could predict that. Number two, I would like you and your SEC brethren, what if we had a Big Ten SEC challenge every year along with the ACC, Big 12, and rotate? And everyone gets five home games. In other words, if you had five home games in your nine-game conference schedule, you have to play on the road. And I think the SEC is right. Every team should play a P4 conference opponent that's of equal caliber. But I will say, if you look at the out-of-conference schedules for the Big Ten and the SEC, you put them up against each other, the Big Ten blows the SEC away as they have three games against Notre Dame with Purdue, Michigan State, and Wisconsin, who all are going to get blown out. Put them up, and the SEC guys will be shocked at what they see. And that's all I have to say.
0: Rob, thank you. Appreciate it very much. Great to hear from you. And Old School is up next. Old School, go right ahead.
2: Oh, how you doing, buddy? Hadn't talked to you since your birthday. How you doing?
0: Thank you, Old School.
2: You know, when those babies were born, they were two pretty babies, but we were both flawed. You do know that, right?
0: I do.
2: You know, Paul? You know, we were both flawed. I had personally on my side of it, I know what happened to you too, but on my side of it, I had an unusually large head for the size infant that I was. I had to grow into my head. In fact, Mama used to have to bail me when I'd go outside, which is just purely embarrassing. Probably could have walked at 6 years old if I wouldn't have been so damn top heavy. But that's not why I called today. What I called today was to give the two new black cats the roses that they damn well deserve. And one being Chris, which I know and got his number personally, we talked. And then my boy Dylan, we all call the future, baby. We call him the future, the enforcement, the Pete Hegseth of the damn black cat community. He's the man. Why is it upset everybody so damn bad? Why? Because he's the damn future. We got some damn enforcer right now. And all the rest of them, don't even worry about it. And one other thing, this Gino dude. Hey, Gino, you're a one weird dude. Man, don't you ever mention the word intelligence on one of my damn calls being you mentioned it, bro. Excuse me? The dumbass calls you make, bro? You don't make a good call, so don't you put my name. And then one other thing, Bass, I got something to say to you, brother. And I don't want to start no war with you, Bass. The only reason I'm even talking to you, my damn car's in the shop. There's some people that's got a face for radio, and there's some people that's got a face for television. You figure out which one you've got, because all the damn rest of us on here has got it figured out, brother. I am out. Thank you, Paul. Happy birthday and many, many years of good health, brother. See you later.
0: Travis is up next. Good afternoon, Travis. You are on the air.
3: Yes. Paul, as an Alabama fan, I'm a huge Alabama fan, and so do you think Ryan Grubb will be fired if Alabama once again has no running game? And my last question is, if we go to 24 to a 2014 playoff, do you think that will be the end of it? Do you, like, in a couple years later, will they go to 28 or 32, or, you know, where's the stopping point for that? And so those are my questions. You have a good day.
0: Yeah, I think the best way to look at the 2014 playoff, I mean, 3 years ago we were at four, We've come a long way in a dramatically quick period of time. I think if it goes to 24, it stays there. There's no rhyme or reason why then you add a few more. I mean, the NCAA basketball tournament has done that, but it's all money-driven. And I think at some point you either get the money for the 24. It doesn't mean that then you start adding. There's no room on the calendar for any more games. That's why this is such a challenge. Thank you very much for the call. Appreciate it. Josh is up next. Good afternoon, Josh.
4: I'm an educational call than confrontational. I wanted to talk a little bit about University of Miami. I know this is an SEC station, but I wanted to explain to the callers, people are griping that Miami has spent so much money on their team, but what people don't understand is when Clemson and Florida State pulled the power play and they changed the breakup of the payoff, if you make the college football playoffs, Miami was able to acquire $20 million from the college football playoff system because they finished second, all because of Clemson and Florida State. Now, I imagine you know this.
0: Listen,
4: now,
0: I want to
4: ask you a question. I want to ask you a question, Paul. What do you think the prospects are for Miami this year, in your opinion?
0: Miami is the favorite to win the ACC and should be the favorite to win. I think they have a chance to go far. I mean, the fact that Miami is in the conversation is great. I think they're probably on the second tier of national championship contenders, but I would easily put them among the top 10 teams in the country.
4: I agree with you there, and he's taking the Saban, Chris Ball, I know he's taking our criticism and everything, but he's taking the Saban blueprint and copied it masterfully, in my opinion. What do you think?
0: I think Mario Cristobal is a coach that has been, thanks for the call, by the way, he's been sitting there for a couple of years, ready to break through. It finally happened. He's had some unfortunate things when he was at Oregon, Miami, but I think last year it all came together, and I think it's now the norm. Thank you very much for the call. David is in Georgia. Hello, David.
5: Yes, sir, Paul. So my sleeper football team upcoming this season, and I'm just saying that they're going to be pretty good, and people don't really talk much about them, is Texas Tech. I really like James Franklin at Virginia Tech, and I think they're going to be one of the sleeper teams this year to watch out for in the ACC, but I don't know if they'll make the playoffs, Sean, but if he doesn't make it, year two will be the year that Penn State makes it, and I'm at a Virginia Tech will make it year two under Franklin. And I think Franklin's a good coach at Virginia Tech. And then another one, Florida probably wins seven games this year. Counting that they got hard games this year, they'll probably lose five. And I think Auburn, my team, will go 9-3. Thank you for my call, Paul. War Damn Eagle.
0: Thank you for the call. Fantastic analysis there. We'll talk a little bit about Ohio State. Media Day is going on right now in Chicago. Ohio State is the pick. Is the schedule going to get in the way? Stephen Means joins us next.
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0: Hey, welcome back. Second hour of the program is live, and we continue to take more of your phone calls. And Paul is up next in Sacramento. Hey, Paul.
1: Hey, what's up? I just came back from Half Moon Bay. Guys, I got to tell you something.
0: Ooh.
1: Southern boys, Northern California weather's the best ever. There's nothing better. Beautiful. 90 degrees and then 50 degrees at night. It's awesome. The other thing is, Kellen DeBoer, I'm a little worried. How many losses, this is for you, Paul, how many losses is it going to take for him to go bye-bye?
0: Hey, Paul, before I answer that question, I have wanted for years to go to Half Moon Bay. Is it worth it?
1: Yeah, it's awesome. Sam's Chowder House. We had the best clam chowder ever. We had the best calamari ever. It's awesome. It's just like from I'm in Rockland, so I drive 2 hours and I'm at the beach. I go east. I mean Lake Tahoe in an hour and a half. This is God's country.
0: Okay, I will definitely check it out. There's not a number on DeBoer right now. I think he's probably a lot safer than he appears, and the reason is economics. Alabama can't afford to buy him out right now unless something cataclysmic occurs. There are situations that money is never the problem, but I think Alabama is a long way from that.
1: Hey, Paul, have you been to Lake Tahoe?
0: No, I haven't.
1: Got to go. Eighth wonder of the world.
0: Okay. Yeah, no, I thought about what the weather. I ended up doing the East Coast this July, but I am I'm primed for a West Coast trip next year. Thanks so much for the call. Really do appreciate it. Thank you very much. Dan is up next in North Carolina.
2: Hi, Paul. You're actually the only person I would trust in trying to explain what I'm about to ask. And that's the United States Senate bringing up a cap to save college football. Presumably, the SEC and the Big Ten have not read or have agreed that the revised content is something they could vote upon. I think you mentioned in your opening that there's more money has already been spent or allocated than what the revision, some $48 million proposed, is supposed to benefit. And my question to you is, what is the intention here? Is the intention that they're trying to save students or athletes from moving from one place to another less? Is it to finance the school's ability to pay them? Just exactly what is the cap supposed to do on behalf of saving college football? And I listen to you.
0: Dan, I will tell you, I have never bought into this congressional bill. And I still don't, because Congress moves the goalposts more than any group of people. The only thing I've ever thought was worthy of Congress was a singular antitrust exemption that would protect college football from these nuisance lawsuits. But I'm not even sure in the hundreds of millions of dollars that have been spent lobbying this bill that even completely answers that question. I am lost in the maze of Washington D.C. on this one, and I know I didn't answer your question because I can't believe it's come down to something that is bad for the game and not enforceable, in my opinion.
2: That is exactly where I'm coming from on this. I mean, after all of the things that have been proposed, the last thing in the world I was thinking about was a cap on spending. They're all spending money like drunken sailors out there, and they think Congress is going to do something about stopping that. I don't see it, but I appreciate you trying to answer it for me.
0: Yeah, I mean, Dan, How is Congress? So let's say there's a cap at whatever the number is, $48.3 million, and LSU spends $70 million on their roster. Like, who's going to come get them?
2: Right. That's
0: I mean, there are barely any checks and balances right now between branches, and I mean, that's the whole purpose of the executive branch, keeping checks on the executive branch. There's no such thing anymore. So I don't know. If it passes, then let's see where we are. If it doesn't pass, it won't pass. Stephen Means joins us now. He's at Big Ten Media Days, where Ohio State has just wrapped up, and they are certainly the talk of Media Days, with Julian Sayin and Jeremiah Smith, and a stacked roster, a very difficult schedule. Stephen, thank you. Appreciate it. I know it's been busy there. Tell us what the day has been like, especially from an Ohio State perspective.
3: Yeah, I think obviously Julian Sam may be a little bit more tame, but I think Jeremiah Smith coming out of his shell a little bit. I was asking him a little bit about the Heisman Trophy, and like he wants to be a Heisman Trophy finalist. In fact, he was almost challenging voters about the idea of looking at the award in totality and maybe giving it more to the best player in the country and not just turning it into a quarterback award. While from a Ryan Day perspective, I think of what we heard a lot from Ryan Day today was a lot of things that were echoing what Tony Petitti was saying yesterday about the 12-team playoff, maybe going to 24-team playoffs, the value of conference championship games, and a lot of that stuff. So from Day's perspective, maybe more big picture, while his best player kind of putting himself out there ahead of time and saying, listen, I want to be in the conversation for a Heisman Trophy win.
0: Talking to Stephen Means, Stephen, I want to go back to something about Jeremiah Smith. We all know Julian Sayin went to Alabama and then left. A number of other players have come and gone. But tell us some of the things that Jeremiah Smith said today, because I had not heard this one before, that he wanted to play at Alabama.
3: Yeah, he got asked a question about the fact that the Big Ten schools are maybe getting a little bit more involved with teams in the SEC, players in the SEC, players in the SEC country. And he just kind of admitted to us his point blank that, yeah, his dream school growing up was to go to Alabama. He wanted to play for Nick Saban, but he felt like they'd never really recruited him. Now, granted, given what's happened with Nick Saban at the time that Jeremiah Smith would have gotten to college, maybe his career goes the same way as Julian Sand goes, where he gets there, he's there for a month and ends up transferring to Ohio State. But apparently Alabama missed out on an opportunity to get the best player in college football.
0: I mean, that's really almost amazing because, it's not like his high school recruiting went under the radar screen, did it?
3: No, he was the number one player in the country, the number one wide receiver. And I think if you're an Alabama fan and you're hearing that, you're thinking about a world where what if you would have had Jeremiah Smith on one side when Ryan Williams is on the other side? How much better would maybe some of these seasons have gone over the last couple of years? Especially if, let's just say, Nick Saban doesn't decide to call it quits after 2023, and now you have a world where your passing game is Jeremiah Smith, Ryan Williams with Julian Sand throwing to him. I mean, that's I think Jeremiah Smith created a big what-if in Tuscaloosa history just by simply saying that Alabama was his dream school at one point.
0: That is among the most shocking things I've heard today. Let's dig a little deeper on Ohio State. Everybody likes them, and it's hard to find fault except for this. At Texas, at Iowa, at Indiana, at Southern Cal, Oregon, Nebraska, and Michigan. There's a lot of choice games there this year. What about it?
3: Yeah, I think the last 2 years, and JJ even said this today, I wouldn't necessarily call it a cupcake schedule, but I think because of maybe what some teams turned into over the last 2 years, Ohio State hasn't really been challenged much in the regular season. In 2024, their only challenging games were the Oregon game, because that was one of the best teams in the country, and then the Michigan team, and that's because you had lost three straight at the time, and they lost both of those games. Now, it didn't end up mattering because they won a national championship, so that's that. And then you look at last year's schedule, they had Texas to open the season. That was a challenging game. You maybe thought the Penn State game would be a challenging game, but Penn State didn't end up being what maybe people thought they were going to be. And so there was an element last year where it felt like Ohio State was operating in cruise control. And then by the time they got on the field with some teams who could look them in the eye, we see what happened against Indiana. We see what happened against Miami. They're not going to be able to do that this year. They're not going to be able to get through the season and have their problems not look them in the face until December. You got Texas the second week of the year. You have to go to Iowa. You got to play USC on the road with a Lincoln Riley team who is very, very confident. At least that's the way he talked on Tuesday during Big Ten Media Days. You've got Oregon on your schedule. Michigan is the Michigan game. There's enough games on the schedule this year where this team is going to be tested. And so if they get through this, we're going to be talking about a college football playoff team in Ohio State who has truly been battle-tested for the first time in a couple of years. Or you're talking about a potential floor of a 9-3 team, and we're having conversations about whether or not a 9-3 team belongs in the college football playoff at all.
0: Steven, just away from the Buckeyes, and I know that's the team you cover, being around Media Days, hearing all the conversations going on, and I know there's so much where I live back and forth about the Big Ten, SEC, but just some of your takeaways, especially about something Petitti said this week, that he would like to see these two schools play each other more. That's not easy to do.
3: I think Petitti is saying all the right things while at the same time waiting for structure, waiting for clarity before the Big Ten makes any more moves. Obviously, the SEC is going to 9 conference games this year, which a lot of Big Ten teams have been vocal about wanting to see, and they got that. But then the SEC took it a step further, obviously, and went to you also have to play a non-con game against a team who's from another Power Four conference or Notre Dame. The Big Ten does not have that as a mandate in their conference. I asked Petitti about that on Tuesday, and he immediately went back into like, we are not having these types of conversations until we get clarity in the sport. The Big Ten has been firm in wanting the 2014 playoff. They've maybe tweaked some things in their ideas of that, obviously, at this point. But I think Petitti would love to live in a world where, let's just say hypothetically, we have like a Big Ten SEC challenge where every year an SEC team and a Big Ten team are playing each other, and it's multiple. But the Big Ten doesn't want to add anything else to its plate until they get clarity, whether it's the bill that's currently in Congress or anything else around the sport. Until there's structure, the Big Ten doesn't want to move. And I think Tony Petitti made that abundantly clear with how he spoke on Tuesday. And every coach who has spoken since then seems to be talking in alignment with that.
0: Great stuff. Steven Means covers the Buckeyes from, of course, Cleveland. Your phone calls continue here. We've been 3 guests in about an hour and change, another guest a little bit later on. So we've got a pretty big runway here to get your phone calls on, and we'll do that coming up next.
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9: 93.9 The Score weather. Tonight clear with a low near 70 overnight. Tomorrow sunny with a high around 90. Tomorrow night partly cloudy with a low near 65. And your Friday partly sunny with a high around 90. Your weather from 93.9 The Score.
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18: 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The Tampa Bay Buccaneers reported to training camp yesterday, Baker Mayfield without a new contract. Reports say he's willing to play out the current deal this year and also play on the franchise tag next season. Baker and the Bucs went to the playoffs in 2023 and 24. Can Tampa return, and will Baker get a new deal with the Bucs? I'm Chris Fleck.
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0: And welcome back. Great to have all of you with us here on a Wednesday afternoon. James is up next.
1: Hey, yeah.
0: Hey, James.
1: I called yesterday about Auburn, and you said
0: yes,
1: you was optimistic about their quarterback and their playing and all. Yeah, they didn't do that good down Florida.
0: Yeah, hey, James, thanks for the call. Yeah, they've got a big game against Florida early in the season. A lot of conversation about those two coaches, considering one was supposed to go to Auburn and ended up at Florida. Daryl is up next. Good afternoon, Daryl.
2: Good afternoon, Paul. Thanks for taking my call. Scott Rabelais had an interesting article this morning, and he ranked 16 coaches and how they stacked up in the SEC from 1 to 16. He had Kirby Smart ranked number one at Georgia with a record of 117-21. And he also did a hot seat rating by each coach. Kirby had a hot seat rating of 0. Lane Kiffin's number two with a record of 116-53. He has a hot seat rating of 1. Now, he said he ranked these people based on achievements and expectations, and he said it's not a scientific poll by any means. Steve Sarkisian is ranked number 3 with a record of 94-55, and he's got a hot seat rating of 3. I'll go over the top 5 with you. Kalen DeBoer is ranked number 4 with a record of 57-17. His hot seat rating is 4. Mike Elko from Texas A&M is number 5 with a record of 35-16. His hot seat rating is 2. Kind of interesting. And it goes down to number, let's just go to number 11, Josh Heupel from Tennessee. 73-28 overall record. His hot seat rating is 5. Shane Beamer from South Carolina. Career record, 33-30. Guess what his hot seat rating is, Paul? You care to guess?
0: Pretty high.
2: 10. Jeff Levy from Mississippi State, record of 7-18. His hot seat rating is 8. Well, Will Stein is ranked number 16 with a career record of 0-0. His hot seat rating is 0. Anybody else you want to know about, Paul? Anybody comes across your mind that you want to know?
0: Daryl, I think I am about as up to date as I need to be.
2: Well, that's too long. That's too long a call going over nothing.
0: Daryl, thank you. I mean, if you'd had me on that hot seat rating, I'd be a little more nervous. Thank you for the call. Grayson is in Missouri, and you are next up.
3: Hey, Paul, how's it going?
0: Thank you.
3: Thank you for taking my call. I just have a quick question about how important is it to recruit Kansas City and St. Louis for Coach Drink? And then also, if we played Alabama this season, how do you think that would go?
0: Well, Grayson, first of all, yeah, you better be able to recruit your two biggest markets in the state, even though they are a long way from one another. Thanks for the call. I would take Alabama over Missouri. I thought Missouri had one of its best shots at Alabama last year. Came down to about a one possession game in Columbia, and they couldn't get it done. I mean, I will believe Missouri can beat a good team when I see it. Until then, I'll keep dreaming. Thank you for the call. Tim is in Arkansas. Good afternoon.
4: Oh, well, hey, Paul. It was good to hear you. Last week during the media days, I was in front of the TV, made sure to be in front of the TV at 9:30 Thursday morning just so I could listen to Silverfield's presentation. Oh, once again, you may not remember, I'm a Hawk fan. Now, he did his presentation to Ant, and I don't know. To me, they were uninforming, uninteresting, and above all, I think uninspiring. And I was wondering, but the other thing is, myself and a lot of people consider you the media voice of the SEC. And here's the other part of it. Why did you not interview him?
0: Well, Tim, I'll tell you why we didn't interview him. We have two. The SEC network has basically a morning session and an afternoon session. The morning session on the SEC network broadcast the morning people at the podium, and then usually they come by and do a sit down. We do the afternoon, and he was on the morning, so we never really intersected. In the morning time, I was doing the ESPN shows. Like Get Up and First Take, so I never even saw Ryan Silverfield on the day he was there. What day was he there? Wednesday. We had Coach Lee on. Who else did we have on that day? We had a couple of coaches on. Coach Lee. So we got the opposite. So my point is that the morning, like Kiffin was in the morning. We talk to Sarkisian just the same way we do it every year.
4: Well, did you watch his presentation? And speaking of that,
0: no. Let me explain. And I don't mean it's not a matter of not wanting to watch it, but I am on television at the exact same time that he is on television. Except he's on this channel, and I was on ESPN. So we never really. That doesn't mean I didn't see some of the other coaches, but I was primarily paying attention in the morning to the coaches I would be talking about on the ESPN shows.
4: Well, what I was trying to say, though, I saw Sarkisian's presentation and Silverfield's, and if I was a donator, Sarkisian would get the money. Do you hear what I'm saying there?
0: Well, listen, I'll defer to you, Tim. I never saw a clip of Silverfield, never saw him live. But I will tell you this. You only get one chance to make that impression. I'll spare you the cliche. Take advantage of it. There are highly paid people that work for the University of Arkansas whose job it is to prepare him for that moment. If he chooses not to listen to them or do what they tell, then that's on him. It all starts at the top of the food chain, and the top of the Arkansas food chain is Hunter Yurecek. We'll take a short break. We are coming back with more right after this.
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2: When the Las Vegas Raiders open practice today, their starting quarterback will be Kirk Cousins and not number one overall pick Fernando Mendoza. The Raiders have nothing to lose and should be starting Mendoza right away. Just look at Caleb Williams, who was drafted first overall by the Bears, who started right away, and Cam Ward, who was drafted first by the Titans. Mendoza should be getting as many reps with the first team as possible. I'm Adam Abdallah.
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9: 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Chris Sale is set to get the start in game number two. The Braves come into today's doubleheader at Citi Field in Queens, 62-44. Atlanta Falcons veterans reported to training camp yesterday. They'll take the field for the first time today on the practice field. It's the first training camp under new head coach Kevin Stefanski.
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0: And welcome back. Sparky is up next from Alabama. Hello, Sparks.
1: Hey, Paul. Missed you, man. Hey, I want to shout out to Morgan County inmates there. One of them called me the other day and said he heard me on there. Auburn fan named Biscuit. Imagine that. And old school, he probably missed
0: me. No, Sparks, hold on a second. Are you saying that the inmates are listening to the show?
1: Yeah. They got cable. They didn't have no cable when I was in there. Remember, I rolled off top bunk. I thought I was going to go to the hospital and watch Alabama Auburn.

0: on ESPN in 91, but it didn't work out that way.
1: I'm glad to know that we are the show of choice. In prison.
0: Oh yeah. Oh, Paul, I think I know the answer to this.
1: I mean, we should be.
0: I think I know the answer to this, Paul. But I know before the expansion in '92 in Arkansas and South Carolina. The SEC split everything. Even if you go to a bowl game or NCAA tournament or anything, they all split the money. I bet they don't do that no more, do they?
1: Well, it's a little different. Everybody gets an equal share, but depending, if you go to the CFP, you get a big chunk of that.
0: Yeah, okay. Well, that's good anyway. All right, that'll work. Take it easy. Roll Tide.
1: Thank you. You know, I bring this up all the time, but because I don't, I mean, I've been to some prisons before on various tours, and it always seems like the prisoners know who we are. But I made this argument once before, and I'm going to do it again. I think, how great do you think this show would be a couple of times a year live from a prison? Can you imagine? Think about that. Take and like do a forum and just, you know, the hot mic, open mic night at Draper Prison. Someone is missing an opportunity here. I see this as a primetime special. Feinbaum live from, I mean, we can do the prisons. He's talking about a prison in Alabama. We can do the prisons of the SEC. Feinbaum live from the Huntsville, Texas prison. Week of the Oklahoma-Texas game. Slammer. Sounds like a guy that's been to prison with a name like that. Hey, Slammer.
2: Oh, come on, Paul. If I'd been to prison, I took Stephen A. Smith with me. How you doing? Long time, no talk.
1: Good to hear from you.
2: What about it? Yeah, I got my wife slave driving, Paul. I'm slaving her. She may go to prison next if she don't start painting a little faster.
1: Ooh.
2: Ooh. Didn't
1: know that was a crime.
2: She may even have a stamp tramp back there at Seth Slammer. You never know until you come down here, Paul. Yeah. How's things been rolling with you and the wife?
1: I'm on my way.
2: How's things been rolling with you and the... I don't hear Randy no more.
1: We're
2: I guess
1: doing
2: he's
1: great.
2: Faded away.
1: Randy, hey, well, there's a reason why you don't hear Randy. Randy retired.
2: He rode off into the sunset. You're not going to do that, Paul. I'm not going to let you do that. So when are you coming to Gadsden? You know we're getting a Christian Academy down here, don't you?
1: No.
2: Yeah. I don't know. It's probably not a good idea for me to broadcast it, but it's coming soon. They're talking about it, building one down here. You're going to have to come down here and do a show down here for us and everything.
1: Okay. Love to.
2: So Stephen A.
1: been to Gadsden in a long
2: Stephen
1: time.
2: You need to come. I've been waiting on you for about 5 years now. When's the last time that you heard Stephen A. about Kalen DeBoer, about Kalen not really seeming interested in winning a championship? And it kind of brought me to concern. What about you, Paul? Does that kind of concern you a little bit?
1: Yeah, no, I thought he made some very good points last week, and it doesn't mean DeBoer isn't a good coach, and it doesn't mean he won't be successful.
2: How do you think Ryan Coleman-Williams is going to do this year?
1: Well, I don't think he can really do any worse than last year's Slammer, so I'm pretty upbeat on him. Hey, great to hear from you all. I'll see you at Pruitt's one of these days in Gadsden. Frank is up next in Alabama. Hey, Frank.
3: Hey, Paul, y'all was talking a while ago about the prisons. Let me tell you, Alabama prisons don't have no cable in it now, but the work releases do. I guarantee you every work release in Alabama right now has their station turned to you. Everyone. Because there's two rooms, movie rooms.
1: Okay, now Frank, help me understand something. So prisons, if you're in like a state prison, Is there a TV in the world? What's that?
3: You there?
1: Okay, Frank, do me a favor. Can you possibly turn that TV down for a second? I want to ask you a question.
3: Yes, I'm going outside. I have to roll outside real quick.
1: Okay, so when you said you were in a state facility, is that right?
3: Several different state prisons. Draper, and I was at Dunham for a little while. That's West Jefferson down in Bessemer. You know what I'm talking about. 100 Warrior.
1: I have been to West Jefferson. I have been to West Jefferson Prison before to interview somebody. That is a well-known prison there.
3: Yeah.
1: No, it's a tough place. I was. They asked me if I felt okay being with the prisoner by myself, and I said yes, and turned out to be a good decision. Could have gone the other way.
3: No one hurt you, Paul. Outbound prisoners wouldn't hurt you at all. You're a god to them. I'm for real.
1: Okay. So work release. Now, what is that? I mean, I know what work release means, but when you go to a work release facility, what does that mean?
3: In Alabama, the work releases have cable TV. The under camps also have them.
1: Okay.
3: And at 2 o'clock, the TVs, you got one side's movie and the other side's sports. Everybody turns the sports channel to the Paul Feinbaum show. That's every day.
1: I'm glad to hear that. I am really glad to hear that. Because
3: you hear all these other people. My AIS is 1780-26. You don't believe that. You want to check it. But you hear all these people calling all that crap. They're lying to you on some of that stuff. Paul, you are a god to these people in Alabama, the Alabama convicts, the real ones, because that's all they got all week to do is pick games and talk about sports, and you give them the heads up on everything.
1: Well, thank you very much. You know, Frank, listen, I've been gone from the state until recently, so when I'm going to talk to Tuberville, and maybe we can do something about the prisons in Alabama and maybe come to some different ones and do our show. I think it would be really informative to me and the audience and certainly to the prisoners. Thank you, Frank. I really think this is a great idea. I think there's a lot there, and I'm not being farcical about it. I think it's a really good idea. I mean, if we can help rehabilitate some people and make them future Feinbaum callers, we will. Quick break, more to come right after this.
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10: He provides the entertainment and he goes overboard in seasons where he doesn't think his team on the field can provide the level of entertainment that he knows the fan base is looking for. 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
1: And welcome back. Josh is up next. Hello, Josh. Good afternoon.
14: Hey, Paul. Calling about that last call, you mean to tell me that they're watching the Paul Feinbaum show in prisons, but over the last few months and years, people from the hospital can't even get the SEC network? You know what I'm talking about?
1: Yeah, I do know what you're talking about, because I probably the biggest complaint we get are from hospitals, that, and there's a reason for it. Hospitals subscribe to what's probably the cheapest cable bundle that you can get, and the SEC is considered a premium channel.
14: Right. Yeah, I thought that was kind of weird, you know, the people getting rehabilitated.
1: Yeah, I mean, I don't know, you know, I literally don't know a single person with the Alabama Department of Prison, but somebody's doing something right if they're getting us on in prison. I like that. So we'll keep working on that. Hey, thanks for the call. I mean, listen, I mean, some of the is, I say this somewhat tongue in cheek, but not really. We obviously have a lot of truck drivers that call the show. We have a lot of teachers and a lot of ex-cons, and they're as welcome as the next person. And quite frankly, some of our ex-prisoners have been among the most entertaining callers we have. Let's check out Don in Florida. Hello, Don.
15: Oh, Mr. Feinbaum. I've got a couple of things I'll ask you, but they say legend's legend, but I want to tell you the three legends. One of them is you, the other one is Laurel Rutledge, and the third one is Nicole from NBC. So those are the real legends. I had to get that out.
1: Thank you.
15: Number two.
1: Thank you very much.
15: Tennessee got Jim Knowles this year, so I got to put them in the playoff, or one of the teams going to be there. So I'm going to pick Tennessee, LSU, Texas, and Georgia. We'll see how that is. Number three question, and then I'll hang up after maybe three or four. Pennsylvania, with our new coach, brought 24 players and has got 20 out of finals. So in the future, I would love to know in the SEC different teams how what they've got. So because I think he's kind of confident in Indiana, so he might be in a playoffs in a couple of years. And I want to know in your travels, because you are the legend, right? And she could be number one, though. When you're traveling, I know your wife's a good cook, but what place or what team area you go to has the best foods? I want to hang up and listen to your answer. God bless you. My birthday's Saturday. I'll be
1: here. Yeah, thank you very much. And by the way, thank you for the call, and I appreciate what you said about Laura Rutledge, and I'll make sure she gets that message, because she misses her friends down here, and we are really sorry not to be with her for the first time in about 12 years. Thank you very, very much for the call. Let's continue with more of your phone callers here, and Sterling is in Arkansas. Hey, Sterling.
16: Hey, Paul, and what you saw with Tim's call is one of the problems with Arkansas football. Everybody can't get on one accord. He let the media days, he didn't like his presentation, as he put it, at media days. I don't know what was wrong with it. You know, it was nothing wrong with it because you didn't hear about it. If it was terrible or anything that was noteworthy, it would have been noteworthy that you would have known about it. He was good enough to be a topic on First Take for a segment about the – he had made a little comment about –
1: oh, yeah.
16: His wife is hot. I don't know where that's coming from, but that's the problem. He probably wanted Petrino or a different coach, so he's already behind the eight ball. In Arkansas, everybody got to get on one accord and go in one direction. I don't know how that's going to happen. Petrino coming back is one of the worst things that could happen, so that's divisive. We can never get on board. Summerfield did say one thing that I've been saying forever. I don't know how it's going to be accomplished, but I was out of the country, so I was getting my stuff bits and pieces, that if he can get Walmart behind him, it's over. And I think that's a fair statement, if he can somehow do that. He said he got FedEx, so he's going to try to Walmart. But that's about what it's going to take, and that's just going to get you in the game. That's not going to guarantee no SEC anything, SEC championship, SEC championship game appearances, playoff appearances. That's not going to guarantee you nothing, but at least you'll be in the game. Have a great day, Paul. And no, I'm not an ex-con, but if that's what it takes to move up on this show, I think I'll come up with something this misdemeanor. Y'all guys have a great day.
1: Thank you, Sterling. Thank you very much. We are 2 hours in. It's been a very eventful Wednesday afternoon. We'll continue with more phone calls. Matt Hayes will also join us in a few minutes. We'll be right back.
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20: 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We're in the heart of the summer season, and employees at Tennessee Valley Authority plants across the region have been hard at work keeping the lights on and air conditioners running. There have been multiple days of very high demand on the system with temperatures in the upper 90s into the 100s, and the system has performed well. 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
25: A section on the website belonging to Auburn University Athletics has now been removed after attention was brought to it from a particular social media account. The mission statement that included compliance with diversity, equity, and inclusion has now been taken down after the Libs of TikTok account posted a screenshot of that page. Libs of TikTok also pointed out how the statement is in direct violation of Alabama law that prohibits the promotion of this type of discriminatory policies within universities. The website has since been edited, and the section within that mission statement has been taken down. I'll be back with more Alabama stories after this.
26: Some of the greatest blessings is just having people that care about you, to have someone that's just going to love you and make you feel important. They encourage you to be in church. They encourage you to be in prayer. They encourage you to be in your Bible. Now it's a part of my day every day. My house parents planted seeds in me that you can see where those seeds have sprouted in my life and helped change my life.
27: Big Oak Ranch, a Christian home for children needing a chance.
25: A Democrat state lawmaker plans to challenge the incumbent leader of the state Democratic Party. Senate Minority Leader Bobby Singleton announced this week that he will run to be the next chairman of the Alabama Democratic Party. In doing so, he will be challenging incumbent chairman Randy Kelly, who recently confirmed that he plans to run for re-election. Singleton also voiced his disapproval of a plan put out there by the vice chairwoman, Tabitha Eisner, where she encouraged Democrat voters to cross over and take part in the special primary election for Republicans. Singleton says he believes that Democrats should respect the party rules and they should run strong candidates against Republicans rather than trying to weaken candidates by going to the other side. I'm Andrea Tice.
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4: 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Chris Sale is set to get the start in game number two. The Braves come into today's doubleheader at Citi Field in Queens, 62-44.
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0: players. 70 the first year, and then 60 the second. Again, I'm not great at math, but that's got to be a high, high percentage of failure on those first 70. High percentage, Paul. So that, to me, is the most damning thing of all. You hire this guy because of his football knowledge, and clearly it's not working.
1: So Matt, I don't think anybody expects a big season out of North Carolina, and I'm also not suggesting that the school, which has a big investment in him, is just going to fire him. But at what point do you think, assuming he can even make sense out of his own situation, that Belichick takes a good look and go, this was a bad move. What am I gaining from this humiliation?
0: I guess he already thinks it wasn't a good move. I mean, I don't know him. I don't think anybody knows him other than, you know, a few people that he trusts. But, I mean, I don't know how he could think this is a good move after what's happened, not only on the field, but also the fact that both he and Michael Lombardi have just completely botched two chances to build a roster. They had no one drafted this past year. They're just a bunch of guys in that roster. It's hard to watch it. I think North Carolina could absolutely fire him after this year. Give him his $10 million and that's it. Bye-bye. Let's start over. Let's find something different. There's a lot of money in that program, a lot of money in that university. They can handle a $10 million going-away present.
1: Matt Hayes joining us. Matt, I want to go back a couple of days and try to put a bow on what we learned in Tampa. There were so many interesting characters there. I know you wrote about Kalen DeBoer. He was there a week ago today. Seems like a year ago. Take away from DeBoer's visit to Media Days. That's not what's going to determine his future, but it certainly has determined what people are saying about him in late July.
0: Paul, I'm very big on track records, okay? And I just look at the fact that they've lost 8 games in the last 2 years, and they've lost them every way imaginable. And there are times when they don't look prepared. There are times when they look just very pedestrian on defense. Same as offense. They had the number 13 overall pick in the draft as quarterback, Ty Simpson. And they just looked really poor in big games on offense. And that's really what you hired him for. You hired Kalen DeBoer and Ryan Grubb, the OC. He came along with him because they were, you know, offensive geniuses. They knew how to score points. They showed it everywhere they've been. That to me would be a huge red flag. And then, you know, I understand why Greg Byrne doubled down this offseason, Paul, because Michigan and Penn State were showing interest in Kalen DeBoer. But, boy, do you double down with a $2 million annual raise and literally, give the University of Alabama a buyout if they want to fire him the size of, like, a third-world economy, Paul? I mean, that's $60, $70 million to make somebody go if it doesn't work out. Wow, that's hard to imagine, actually. Now, again, Kalen could turn it around, but this is year three. This is year three. He's got a brand new quarterback, one of two guys, either Mack or Russell, that I don't think either one of us knows what it's going to look like, or anyone knows what it's going to look like. You know, obviously you got to go with, all right, I'm a guy big on track records. We saw what he did with Michael Penix. You saw how Ty Simpson developed quickly. The hope is that one of those two guys develops quickly. If not, Paul, and they lose 4 games again, I mean, what does that say at that point? What does it say? Well, you go 3 seasons with a guy, and he's got 12 losses. And I always go back to Indiana and Kirk Cignetti because DeBoer and Cignetti arrived at the exact same time. Okay, one guy took over the worst, statistically, the worst program in the history of college football. That's Indiana. The other guy took over arguably the greatest program in the history of college football. One guy went 27-2 and won the national title. One guy, what, 20-8, didn't make the playoff, made the playoff, got annihilated in the Rose Bowl quarterfinal. I don't know how else you look at that, Paul, honestly. I don't know how else you can look at it just like that, because that's literally same time, same completely different situations and completely different results.
1: Well said. Matt Hayes, let me ask you about Lane Kiffin because he got in and out of Tampa well, didn't say anything, really didn't do anything, disappointed a lot of people, but I know people like you were not surprised by his theatrics or lack of them. What about Kiffin now? What's in store for all of us during this season, his first at LSU?
0: Well, you know, I mean, all this drama in the offseason I think has overshadowed was the fact that I think he really developed into a pretty darn good coach the last couple of years. And I think all this drama has overshadowed that. Again, you're still talking about a guy who's never won a Power Conference championship, who's never coached in a college football playoff game, and he's the highest paid coach in college football right now, or right at the highest paid. And I think all we talk about now is what happened to Ole Miss and the breakup and how ugly it was. And the reality is he really did a good job coaching that team the last 2 years at Ole Miss. Should have gone to the playoff 2 years ago, and they blew that game, well, both games really, against Kentucky and Florida. And then last year he had them roaring at the end of the season. So much so that Pete Golding stepped right in there, and they were a play away from playing for the national title. Paul, I mean, imagine that. Imagine last year if they had gotten the national title game, Paul, and we had Indiana versus Ole Miss in the national championship game. That would have just been absolutely mind-boggling.
1: Wasn't far from it. Before you go, let me get closer to home there. You live in Florida, and you once covered the Gator program. It felt different this week. It felt a lot different. It just didn't feel marginally different. How are you seeing John Sumrall's first season at Florida?
0: I mean, he's winning the room. He's winning the press conferences. I think he's a very popular guy right now within the fan base. But at the end of the day, he's got to win. You know, I spoke with him in the spring, and he was very clear about that. Look, these guys can love me all they want right now. They can like how I'm talking and how it's different than the guys before me. But when the team gets on the field, I got to win games. He's very clear about that. So I think the majority of the fan base is bought in. I think a lot of people outside the fan base are saying, all right, I'll believe it when I see it. And I think that's probably where we are right now with him.
1: Matt Hayes, great to talk to you, Matt. Always a pleasure. Good to see you. Matt Hayes joining us. We are callers all the way. It's been a wild show today. We're not done yet. An hour and 15 minutes, and we will talk to you right after this.
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12: 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The United States are at the top of the world today, but the graveyard of history is full of the remains of once mighty empires. Will our republic degenerate into an oligarchy as Rome did 2,000 years ago? Or is the best yet to come for the land of the free? 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
13: Liberty. It's an American thing. From AmericanThing.org.
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1: Hey, welcome back. As we continue, let's go to Bash right now, who is in the Zoom. Hey, Bash, good afternoon.
18: Back in the Zoom, Paul. I'm feeling better from yesterday, but I am not feeling better from listening to Matt Hayes talk about my team, Alabama, just a minute ago. Let me ask you a question, Paul. If he's correct that this season coming forward is going to lead to 12 losses in the three-year span of Kalen DeBoer's career, does that mean that Alabama is officially a basketball school, Bash Brother?
1: Yeah, I mean, I first of all, I am not in his camp. I know a lot of people are, but I think Alabama looks like a better, at minimum, a 9-3 team.
18: Minimum of 9-3 team. So you don't think 10-2 is possible? Definitely not 11-1 or 12-0. It would be absolutely
1: I have the floor at 9-3, and yeah, they could. I mean, you've heard me say this 1,000 times. Their schedule is just manageable, so they could. There's only two games that they're really probably going to be in the realm of pick 'em or an underdog, and that's Georgia and LSU. I think other than that, they should be favored.
18: I give you credit for that, Paul. You are right. But I will say some of those games in the middle, they're usually like heart attacks that make us Alabama fans, you know, brace for impact for like the amount of, you know, stress and chaos that's going to happen, like in the South Carolina game, the Vanderbilt game that we still have to play, Kentucky with Will Stein in the second week of the season. It's like I better, like what Kalen DeBoer said, he better use that ECU game to get us like on track, like we didn't have the chance to do last year against Florida State. But I'm just saying, Paul, if some of those games don't go the way that they did last year and 2 years ago, that 8-4 possibility is realistic.
1: Well, if Alabama goes 8-4, there had better be rampant enthusiasm about Keelon Russell, meaning that he got in late. His last couple of games were sensational. Other than that, I mean, if this season ends 8-4 and there's no enthusiasm, then the program is going to flatline.
18: It could be very similar, Paul, to like how Billy Napier's Florida program kind of led to, where he had Graham Ertz, where he's his boy, he puts him in the first and starts, then injuries and complications. It's mainly injuries. That's the reason that DJ Lagway, the guy that's the five-star, the future of the program, gets his opportunity, but then he gets hurt. And then Billy Napier, you know, obviously goes through his horrible season last year. And that is potentially, Paul, what I see happening to Kalen DeBoer, not this year, but next year, if this season is another four-loss year. There will be no momentum going forward to 2027. Do you agree or disagree on that?
1: Yeah, I don't think there is a lot of momentum now, right. Bash. And you talked to a lot of Alabama players. I was with a group today that, I mean, in front of a large group of people with their peers, they're all going to say the right thing. But privately, there's not much confidence. There's not much confidence in Kalen DeBoer.
18: That's what I agree, 100%. Like, they can say everything on paper. What a school who is Alabama, the example of excellence, like we've always been for the last since 2009. But for me, Paul, it's like the last 3 years after Nick Saban retired to four losses every year and a possibility of this year being just like the same thing, there will be no momentum for Alabama to compete in the NIL football world. So that's why I was telling you and I was asking in the beginning of this conversation, are we just going to start embracing the fact that we are a basketball school? Kentucky has fallen off the tier of being on top of the entire conference.
1: I want to caution you, and congratulations to Nate Oates. It just came out that he's been married, so
18: yes.
1: I hope he has a happy life. But Alabama's not a basketball school, and that kind of talk is for losers. I don't mean you, but Alabama is one of the greatest football schools of all time. And if it's not a football school, then it needs changes. This is not the old days when basketball, when you could live on that for a while. Basketball is very important, but it's not football. And that's pretty obvious to everyone that understands college athletics.
18: I agree, Paul, but Penn State used to be known as a football school. And what are they known for now? They're a wrestling school.
1: Well, they're not a wrestling school. They may win championships. Bash, I tell you what, if you want to be a basketball school, you be a basketball school. But I get more happiness watching basketball,
18: Paul, than watching football the last 2 years. Like, as an Alabama
1: fan.
18: That's true.
1: I think Alabama basketball is very exciting, but I've lived in Alabama a long time, and that's a bad trend. If you want to talk basketball on the eve of fall season about to begin, wow. Coming up, we'll talk about Alabama basketball recruiting right after this.
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29: Both U.S. Senators for Alabama, Katie Britt and Tommy Tuberville, are signing onto a bill that is designed to protect the original structure of an organization called the Daughters of the American Revolution. The bill being presented to Congress would recognize that the original charter and membership requirements of DAR were for biological women only, not transgender women, which would be essentially biological males taking steps to appear as a woman. Tuberville and Britt are joining two other U.S. congressmen for Alabama who are supporting this bill, Robert Adderholt and Gary Palmer. The bill originates from Tennessee Senator Marsha Blackburn and is called the Daughters of the American Revolution Membership Integrity Act. Senator Tuberville said there is a reason that the word daughters is in the organization's name and that the founders of that organization had common sense to know this meant a biological woman. There are about 4,000 members of DAR here in Alabama. Tuberville says they don't want to put up with this woke nonsense. I'll be back with more Alabama stories after this.
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29: A suspended probate judge in Jefferson County, Yoshiba Blanchard, has been given limited access to be in her old office in order for her attorneys to access documents and prepare her defense. Blanchard and her attorneys must schedule that time within the office. Probate judge is facing allegations of abusing her office and position as judge. The complaint against Blanchard came out this past May from the Judicial Inquiry Commission. I'm Andrea Tice.
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0: Final hour has arrived, and always a great hour on this program. It starts with Vance in Georgia. Hey, Vance.
1: Hey, my friend. Real quick, Bash, come on, man. You know that Alabama is a football school. Don't even dream that basketball stuff. It's horrifying, Paul. Horrifying. I've heard these gentlemen call up about this having to do stints in prison, whatever. And I got my ass thrown in jail too.
0: Really?
1: In 1985, I'd been to some establishment down in Buckhead, and I'm riding up Roswell Road. You might know, I think you know where that is. That's why I'm mentioning that to you.
0: And I know. I've heard of it.
1: It was about 3 o'clock in the morning, and I had to take a leak bad. I mean bad. So I pulled over in front of the gas pumps and the gas station, and right across the street was what we called the Dunkin' Dine, where we would have late-night meals and stuff after being out carousing. And I piled in between 2 gas pumps and took a leak. But there's one problem. Right across the street was a police officer watching me do this. So I get arrested and charged with DUI and public indecency. Of course, you know, that can evoke a whole lot of visions. And I go to court. I go to court, and this judge, he was in a high, he did not like me, Paul. He was not happy. And that solicitor, he goes, well, this is Vance so-and-so, and he's charged with DUI and public indecency. Every head in that courtroom turned and stared straight at me. I went, oh, God, this sucks. And the judge, he goes, I'm not happy with you. I said, yes, sir, I see that. He goes, well, here's what's going to happen. You're going to get a $1,000 fine and 15 days in jail. When do you want to report to do your 15 days? Now, this was late December, and I said, can I watch? I'd like to watch the bowl games. He slammed down that gavel and said, you'll report to the Fulton County Jail on January 2nd. He goes, get this ass out of here. So I wasn't trying to make light of what these other gentlemen have been through. I too have, shall we say, crossed the line. So I just wanted to share that with you, man.
0: Yeah, by the way, I am now, Vance, I'm now disappointed when a caller rings us up and has not served any time in jail.
1: Well, that's why I wanted to lob my hat into the ring.
0: Did you serve the entire 15 days?
1: No, they let me go after 10 and a half. And the weird thing is, I couldn't get into jail, and I was scared to death because there were no handles. There were no doorknobs. They were like deadbolt locks, and this large gentleman got out of a car. It was like 6:30 in the morning, and he's walking up. He's in a sheriff's uniform. I said, sir, I'm so-and-so, and I'm here to do 15 days in jail. I left out the public indecency part, and he goes, well, you've come to the right place. And it turns out he was the chief of, he was the head guy of the jail. And they gave me the most coveted job in there, and it was delivering mail. So I got pretty lucky, but I didn't like it. So I can't imagine what some of these other gentlemen went through. I really can't. I can't imagine it. I put it this way. I think they're all a lot tougher than me, so. That's all I can say, Paul. I just wanted to tell you that I'm on the list, too. And they're all great people.
0: Vance, you're in good company. Thank you for the call. Hey. Appreciate it. Brian is up next in Tulsa. Hello, Brian.
2: Hello, Paul. Thank you for the vine. I hope you're staying cool. Everybody stays cool out there. I mean, my God, Paul, it is so hot. You feel like you're in Satan's armpit. That's how hot it is right now. Let me ask, speaking of hot, think of a team that's in hot water right now in North Carolina. Let me ask you this, Paul. With all the money that they're getting, making off the Jordan brand, would you think North Carolina would try to spend money to maybe get a Cignetti type of coach to come in there and do like what Kurt Cignetti did at Indiana? And number two, let's talk about coaches are in hot water right now. I would say I think both coaches in South Carolina are in deep water right now. One definitely is the South Carolina coach. I forgot Beamer, but I think the one that could end up getting fired, Paul, is Chris's little buddy Dabo. I don't think Dabo's going to survive, or neither Beamer. What do you think? And also, Paul, do you think Deion could be in deep water as well this year?
0: Yeah, I mean, I think Deion's in better shape. Deion's issue isn't his one loss record. It's his health. He's made a good recovery, he says. The difference is that Deion is just no longer at the epicenter of the sport like he was 3 years ago, and I'm sure that's affecting him. Long is up next in South Carolina. Hello, Long.
3: Hello.
0: Hey, Long.
3: You have a collect call from an inmate in Kirkland Correctional Facility in Columbia, South Carolina. Do you accept?
0: We do, yes.
3: Hey, Paul. Welcome to PTI. You're going to owe old Kornheiser and Wilbon some money with your prison talk inside today. This has been, man, have I learned a lot. But the biggest thing I've learned today, Paul, and I think you were kind of astonished too when you heard it. Tim in Arkansas is an Arkansas fan. Did you know that?
0: I didn't. No, that was breaking news.
3: Clue? Tim, no. Thank you for sharing that with us, and I got some good news for you. You need to go on to the Google thing. Darren McFadden announced that he's coming back, not this year, but next year for the 27th season. It's going to take you a while to find the story, but just keep looking for it. Paul, I mean, there has been so much that's happened. I just wanted to give a shout-out to AJ and welcome him back again and just ask him if he got his white hoodie for this season. Auburn, of course, yeah. And then I know it's summer, but there is romance in the air. Handsome, downsome Joe has a major crush, and I just couldn't get over the glee and just how excited he was about his new friend Sarge. And you know, he wants Sarge to be his co-pilot. I mean, it's so evident. I've never seen anything that Joe looks like he wants more, and I wish you the best, Joe. By the way, you owe me 4 boxes of Thin Mints. Finally, I'd like to give the topic of the week congrats to Dylan in his induction into the Pink Hat Club. Dylan, you're not going to believe this, dog. I seriously almost called in after your first call yesterday when you referenced the gentleman that had called in prior that obviously is terminally ill. And, Dylan, that was a great call. And in that call, you specifically said, I'm not going to be silly or stupid. However, Dylan, guess what? You called in again. You know what you weren't in that call? Silly. And finally, I have one question, Paul. Can you answer this for me? When your boyfriend gets into the Pink Hat Club, does JD get a T-shirt that says, I'm property of a pink hatter? I'll hang up and listen. Thank you.
0: Thank you very much. And when we come back, we'll have Dylan respond to that right here, right now. It is Wednesday on the show.
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6: 93.9 The Score weather. Tonight clear with a low near 70 overnight. Tomorrow sunny with a high around 90. Tomorrow night partly cloudy with a low near 65. And your Friday partly sunny with a high around 90. Your weather from 93.9 The Score.
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0: Welcome back. Let's run out and talk to Dylan, who is up next. Good afternoon, Dylan.
1: What's up, my black hat brother?
0: Hey there.
1: You know, first and foremost, I want to address that moron from South Carolina. You know, it's awfully good that he can read and write. Otherwise, he wouldn't have a call, pretty much. Just throwing that out there. And, you know, I'm real glad that you clarified everything earlier with, you know, with Daryl calling in and everything. That was real good. And I hit the nail on the head on that. But let me get to some business real quick. You know, I was on X scrolling, you know, like I do on my lunch break and everything. And, Jim from Tuscaloosa posted something yesterday, and he said that he is going to start his own little club, and it is called the Panama Jackass Club. So his first member is AJ. Well, you know, AJ, I'm going to tell you this right here, buddy. It's good to know who the followers and the leaders are of this little, you know, of the Feinbaum show. It's really good that you know that, and I know that now. But anyway, and Jim's motto is, AJ ain't like the rest. He humps my leg the best. And that's just how it is. But anyway, Paul, the dirtiest player in the game is out of here. And I would like to thank Old School and everything for the congratulations and all that, but catch you later, Paul.
0: Thank you. Chris is up next from South Carolina.
2: Paul, the dirtiest player in the game is straight trash. Man, that man, what's wrong with him? He had the easiest track to success. He kissed enough ass to get a black hat, and all he had to do was keep his mouth shut, Paul. But every time he make a call, I can see that repo truck backing up to the door to yank that thing off his head. Because they gave him a size 10 hat. As soon as they gave it to him, his head blew up to a size 50. And quit being the top flight secure of the world, Dylan. Reggie don't need you to come in here and take up for him. Nobody don't. Dang. Let him play out. We're going to sit back and wait. One thing I hope, he didn't make a bad choice. Because one thing you think, you draw a line in the sand. When you draw a line in the sand, you can't cross it again. So I hope he made the right decision because, hey, he was on the fast track too. But ain't no way Dylan's still coming on this phone call, still got to just show his face when I never thought I'd seen somebody get knocked out before they phone call. AJ lit him up yesterday, and the man was stunned. He had to get off the phone. He choked. He ain't built for prime time. Play your role, Dylan. You ain't nothing. That black hat don't mean nothing. They gave you one. Have a nice day, Paul.
0: John is up next in Louisville. Hey, John.
3: Good afternoon. A pretty high misery level today with the Mean Girls. Would you agree?
0: Yeah, it's way up there.
3: Hey, speaking of today's theme, Paul, yes, I've been to the Big House.
0: I got you. I heard. I understand.
3: Yeah, football games and concerts. Hey, interesting discussion today with the prison talk and whether Alabama should be a basketball school and whether Legend was ejected, forcibly removed, or kicked out, whatever. But I did find interesting your first guest, Jordan Reed. I found he didn't mince words about Shane Beamer's poor coaching that he should be on the hot seat. Do you agree?
0: That one surprised me because it really wasn't part of the subtext, but he was honest about it.
3: And he did pick Texas to win the national, and if they the Natty, and if they didn't, he would consider that a gross failure as well. But Paul, what coaches should be on the hot seat this year? Maybe the two schools with USC as initials, and maybe North Carolina. Who do you have on your hot seat for coaches?
0: Yeah, I think Lincoln Riley is probably an interesting one because, once again, Lincoln has been able to convince the media that he's got a great team coming back. He does. He also has about four or five games that he could lose all of them. And I don't know what the appetite is out there. I mean, they got their golden boy. They got the guy that everybody wanted. And I think other than one season with Caleb Williams, it's been pure garbage.
3: I agree. Any other schools?
0: The Beamer one's a little harder to quantify because that will be easy. I mean, if he has a bad season, there's no saving him. He can survive with what you and I may not think is a great season, but the South Carolina standards are different.
3: And but obviously, North Carolina coaches is all but gone. Would you agree?
0: Yeah, I don't think that's. I think it's just a matter of how they get through the Lombardi issue, because, I mean, he was the most critical hire that Belichick made. And, you know, if they end up 500, I don't see any appetite to save him. You're just wasting time. And that's a job you can get a good coach for. It's a score you can win.
3: Yeah, the last one is one of your old friends, the Wisconsin coach. What do you think?
0: I guess we're talking about Bielema. I mean, I just...
3: No, that's Illinois.
0: I mean, Bielema... Okay, I'm sorry. Luke Fickell is what you mean. Luke Fickell is probably going to get fired. Yeah, he... I mean, what's interesting about Luke Fickell, I mean, I think he could have had the Notre Dame job 4 or 5 years ago. This guy was in such a great position at Cincinnati, and he just took the wrong job.
3: By the way, Paul, did you notice that Jordan Reed did not bring up Sorsby in the NFL draft?
0: I didn't pick up on that, but that was very interesting.
3: Yeah, good show. A lot of topics today, and I'll stay out of jail.
0: Thank you. You need to do that. How about Tex in Austin is up next.
4: Hello. Hello, my friend.
0: Hey there.
4: It's been about 6 months since we talked, and I'm driving to Houston today from Austin, and I just stopped off in LaGrange, Texas, and was wondering if you knew about the Chicken Ranch for a number of years. A while back.
0: Now,
4: Chicken Ranch in
0: I'm assuming,
4: okay.
0: Are you talking about Chicken Ranch in relation to the Texas A&M game?
4: Yes, exactly.
0: Yeah, I've seen the movie. I know the story. You're welcome to tell it, though, if you'd like.
4: No, that's okay. I'll let people look it up for themselves. So I wanted to first do a quick shout out to my buddies, Peter McKenzie and Bobby Patton. They're listening in today, but here's what I wanted to say. The SEC, to my eye, looks like, you know, five teams that finish 6-5. Or something like that. Five different teams, and you can throw Oklahoma in there, Texas A&M, Tennessee, Missouri. Those are all the same teams for the most part. So what I'm going to say is that I predict for the University of Texas, I'm predicting a 9-2 season, and they get into the SEC championship because two wins get you in the SEC championship. And they're going to play Georgia, and Texas will win by 14 and probably be the number one seed in the championship playoff. I do want to say that Texas is going to run Ohio State out of DKR in September. It'll be about 1,000 degrees on the field, and those boys are going to wilt. And Texas is still pissed about last year. We got a brand new quarterback compared to last year. He looked like a little fraternity boy scared that his, you know, that his mom's going to find him doing something bad. Our quarterback looked like last year in the Ohio State game. So I think we'll beat Ohio State by 17. And I think the two losses, and the only reason I'm saying these two losses, the

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12: Dave, it was for hours. Paul, hey, you know, maybe you should, like, do you think you might should do, like, a 6-month stint so you can really connect with your audience base?
13: I'm willing to do it. I don't know. I think I could just volunteer for... I think hosting this show is criminal enough, don't you?
12: Absolutely. If you can handle that, you could be the warden. But no, you know, Paul, I'm so glad that guy brought up about the chicken ranch because, you know, you do realize Dylan, he got kicked out of the chicken ranch. They kept on wondering why every time an egg got hatched that they had a stuttering chicken come out. And so they figured out the culprit, and so they had to ostracize him and send him on his way. But, you know, one thing about that black hat, you know, first of all, Jim from Tuscaloosa, I personally asked you cordially, would you please start calling back into the show and bring some heat to the show like you always have brought and make it interesting. Make Firebomb fun again. You know what I mean? Campaign. Because I accept that Panama Jack hat because a Panama Jack hat actually goes with a Don Johnson jacket. It actually fits. You know what a black hat goes with, Paul? It goes with an Abraham Lincoln selfie on a $5 bill. That's how old and out of style that is. So all these black hatters think that y'all got something prestigious. They're actually doing away with the cashless society, so y'all are going to be obsolete before too long anyway. So y'all can put that in your old pipes and smoke it and sit down, Dylan, because you over there, all they just needed you to do is shine their shoes and get the dog hair off their hats over there. I bet you can do that with your fingers. And I'm going to tell you this, too, Paul. You know who's in prison?

0: I got a confession. John from St. Louis is in prison. That's why he's not calling. They put him in the box. They're going to let him out probably in a couple of more weeks. War damn eagle.
1: Thank you. Expired is up next.
2: Here they come, Paul. Here they come, Paul. Here they come. Just like roaches. Just like roaches every year. It doesn't matter how much you spray, Paul. In the summertime, them big giant yard roaches, they come underneath the little crack in your door, and you find them. You're like, what the hell? Where in the hell are they coming from? Paul, do you have any idea what I'm talking about?
1: Not totally, no.
2: The Texas fans. Here comes Tex, okay?
1: Tex,
2: yeah, they're climbing in. We're going to be 9-2. I guess one of the games got washed out by a hurricane. I don't know. Maybe a tornado. I don't know what the hell's going to happen, but they're going 9-2. Well, hell, I think you're probably going 9-3, but that's just me, Paul. But I'm telling you right now, where's Manuel at? You know, he's trying to fit. He's so fat, he's trying to fit under the door, and he can't fit under the damn door, Paul. Coming from? It ain't no telling. He's probably coming from the damn ceiling. Here they come. That's all stupid crap. Peyton Manning last year was a fraternity guy. This year, what the hell is he? I don't know. He's probably going to be pretty good. He looked pretty good at the end of the year, but you know what, Paul? They ain't won nothing, okay? That's why we play the damn games. And if you think that Tennessee, Oklahoma, and A&M, and you can throw them in a box and shake them up and think they're all the same team and they're going 6-5, you're an extremely bigger idiot than I ever thought, Tex. And by the way, Tex, Chicken Ranch, that's the only good thing you said in your whole damn conversation. We need to have a damn petition to bring it back, Paul. I'll be a frequent visitor. Maybe not. Miss Feinbaum might not let me. But anyways, Paul, you have a great day, and jingle!
1: John, who's probably been to that Chicken Ranch or at least saw the Dolly Parton, Burt Reynolds movie, John is up next.
3: Hello, Paul. How are you?
1: Good evening, John.
3: Paul, can you hear me? Paul, are you there? Can I talk?
1: Yes. Yes, John. I'll repeat again. Copy, over and out.
3: I'm not over and out. I want to tell AJ. AJ, I am alive and well. I've had some challenges this summer, but one of the challenges I don't have is your asinine calls, quite frankly, AJ. You need to drink more coffee because you're stunted like a little baby boy, like baby Huey. And good night, Paul. Over and out.
1: My, have we missed that for the last 6 weeks. Handsome Joe returns.
4: Hey, Paul, I want to address Long. But first, hey, it's good to know that John in St. Louis, he finally made pro. But Long, a.k.a. Short, and I don't mean in height. Hey, I went to Pig the Wiggly and had catfish today while you flossed your one little rotten tooth with a dirty diaper. Now, kiss my regular.
1: Thank you. Why don't we take a break? 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We'll be right back.
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8: 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Enough acknowledging Roman Reigns.
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13: Hey, you stop laughing right now.
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12: And pushed their luck.
14: You boys like Mexico!
12: But it's never too late to push things a little farther.
13: Farva, that's my mom!
12: From August 7th, the Super Troopers return.
15: No new info on the guy who did it.
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12: Super Troopers 3, only in theaters August 7th. 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

0: Hey, welcome back. A couple of minutes remaining, and Candace is in Nashville. Good afternoon.
1: Good afternoon, Paul. Hey, I just had some possible solutions with the chicken, ranch. Can use the chicken manure to plant some green beans around these pole flock cameras. And personally, I like the rattlesnake beans better than the Blue Lake beans. I'll never plant Blue Lake beans again. Kentucky Blue Lake, no.
0: Thank you for the call. Old School is up next. Good afternoon.
2: Well, there's 30 seconds of my life I'll never get back. Now, let me address a few things, and I need some legend time, because I ain't called in here in about 4 months, and I've been working my ass off down here. But some of the stuff that's going on is it makes me want to blow a damn fuse. Number one, you know what, Rusty? You know what? Our man taught me. He taught me a very good lesson. Just listen. You know what you ought to do, Daryl, down in Georgia, is listen. You know why, Daryl? You don't have to go to a damn college to get a journalist degree. I've been storm chasing for the last 20 years. And I am a photojournalist under science and technology. You know why? Because I sent in videos. I had people spoke up for me, that's been in the business for years and years and years. I'm a photojournalist. So you don't know what the hell you talking about. Now, let me address this, too. Let me address the two weirdest callers on this damn show. Let me tell you something, Long. That was a low damn blow what you did to AJ. See, he don't have to ask your forgiveness, bro. If he's right with God, that's all he's got to do. We don't have to ask you. And when it comes to you, Gino, I'll tell you what I'll do. You two want to be so relevant when you call. You're not relevant, bro. You're not a relevant caller. All you do is talk about other people, and you know what, bro? You know what? You're reading. So let's do this. I'm sure Paul can put us both in the paint. I'm sure he can put us in the paint on Zoom. Zoom up. Let me see your face, bro. Let me see you too, Gino. You want to talk all that crap, and then you're going to attack Handsome Joe? You going to attack Handsome Joe and my friend Bob that served in the damn military that is protecting everybody? Get it right, pal. And let me say lastly about Legend. Legend and Tip Keeper are my damn friends. They will always be my friends. Period. Right, and let me tell you something else. I'm happy for Legend. I thought he did a damn good job interviewing down there. Why isn't everybody's got to be, want to put a shade on another man's life, thinking you're going to make your damn life brighter? You'll never make your life brighter putting a shade on another man. Mind your own damn business and stay in your damn lane. And if anybody's got a problem with that, get your ass down here to Bluffton, Mississippi, and talk to me man to man. I'm out.
0: Ooh. Whoa. Let's check in with Mark next in Baton Rouge. Hello, Mark.
3: Hey, Mr. Paul. Thanks for taking my call, man. Listen.
0: Thank you.
3: I'm smiling from ear to ear this year, Mr. Paul, because the last time my call was able to get through was in 2019. And in 2019, we all know what happened. My LSU Tigers won a national championship. But with that being said, Mr. Paul, I'm asking this question. I'm going to hang up and let you answer. I know a lot of football games are not, well, no football game is won on paper. It's won on the field. So in your eyesight, as of today, what's a realistic outlook for my LSU Tigers in year one under Coach Lane Kiffin? Do you see 10 wins or under? And if we finish the season 9-3, do you see my Tigers making the playoffs? With that being said, thanks for taking my call, Mr. Paul, and it's GDT. Go damn Tigers. Thanks, Paul.
0: Mark, thank you. I think right now 9-3, 10-2 is somewhere where LSU comes in. I don't know whether 9-3 makes it, but I think it will this year. LSU has a difficult schedule. You know, they're going to have to beat somebody important. They could lose a game on the road, and I think still get away with it. Hey, thank you very much for the call. Great question. Great to have you back. Sheila is up next. Hello, Sheila.
4: Woo-wee, Paul. Mom and ass. I'm so glad to have you back. I missed you so very much. I
5: so missed you. But I was listening to you the whole time. Great job on the trail in the SEC days, media days. You were amazing. You had great interviews. I want to say shout out to Coach Go. Let's go. We're going to be in the mix. I don't know at the top of the mix, but we're back. And if it's not true, you know I'm going to be the first to say something. So welcome back to you. I had to say that. But what are we doing? I don't ever say gone old school for 4 months. I love old school. He's an honorary citizen of the state of Alabama. He comes here. We love him. But wow, 4 months, no way. And then, I don't know, let's go in the shade room for just a moment, Paul, because you are the master of the shade room, man. You just throw some shade every day and the people don't get it. But whoever said the Backstreet Boys reject, that is funny. And then there was the one that said, you Miami Vice wearing, jacket wearing, what are we doing? What? Well, this is football, folks. Get over it. Be cordial. Everybody hates Chris, but I like Chris. I like Mountain Brook Chris for sure. I like that Mountain Brook Chris. And I love our South Carolina Chris. And then there's John. Why? But now I got to throw much shade. No disrespect, my girl. No disrespect. Candace, help us all out. Just let it go, baby. Let it go. Paul, the eagle has landed. Welcome home. Please don't stay away so long. These folks get crazy. I'm out.
0: Tony is up next in Virginia. Hello, Tony. Good afternoon.
6: Hey, Mr. Feinbaum. How you doing?
0: Great.
6: Long time listener, first time caller. Hello?
0: That was fantastic.
6: Hey, I just want to know, I see a lot of video. Is Willie really on the wagon, or they just doing a YouTube stunt? Not a football topic, but since Willie's a big Bama fan, he says he's not going to drink until the tide hits field. So, do you have any perspective on it?
0: I don't know. I mean, I know who he is, and I've talked to him before. I don't know his current psychological condition. Thank you for the call. Jay is up next in Tennessee. Hello, Jay.
7: Good morning. Good afternoon, Mr. Feinbaum. I'm thankful that you let me through on this day because it's such a wonderful, pleasant, sweet day. I have not been in prison. I am an old guy. I'm almost 80 years old. I appreciate my coach, who is Josh Heupel. I'm wondering, oh, by the way, I'm going to miss Laura Rutledge. I'm going to miss her. I'm a Tennessee fan. I have been for years and years and years. I've been disappointed along the way a few times. I hear this year that we possibly might sneak in and have a 9-3 season. Is there any possibility that you see from that? And again, thank you so much for taking my call.
0: Thank you, Jay. I think if Tennessee can establish the quarterback very quickly, get through some of those early games that are problematic, nine wins is doable. I would go maybe one game less. Thank you very much for that call, though. We'll leave it here.
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1: thing, yeah. 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

0: fight like hell. 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